0: Canada for letting wildfires get out of control and inundate the northern U.S. with smoke.
1: I find it a shame the administration in the U.S. and Congress people writing these letters and blaming us and so on and so forth. They have a very short memory. We had the water bombers, everyone ready, going over to California. It was last year.
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3: Mostly clear to partly cloudy this evening with isolated showers and storms possible. They should be winding down, though, by the time we get to sunset. We will see low temperatures overnight tonight drop down into the low 70s. High temperatures on Sunday climb up into the low to mid 90s. Isolated showers and storms possible in the afternoon and evening once again. From the First Alert 6 Weather Center, I'm meteorologist Carmelo Lituca.
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13: Do you know how when you go to church and you hear a good sermon and then the preacher wraps up the sermon and then you have the guy who's supposed to give closing prayer, you give up there and give closing prayer. 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

0: you know, Lash.
1: Welcome back to the program. Dana Lash with you. We're at the top of the second hour. I cannot get over the Ashley Webb thing. It's still not happening. Oh, my gosh. And the chat is not helping. Whoa. Here's what they're saying. I'm dying right now. I am trying so hard to stay focused. If Meatloaf was trans, Timu Meatloaf. Oh, my gosh. And then apparently, I don't know. I think the intersex thing. I don't even believe him being intersex.
2: No.
1: I think he would just have been regular trans. I don't know. I don't believe anybody anymore when they say that they're anything. All I know is I feel like I'm watching The Third Party in Frog and Toad. I just.
3: Based on what I'm seeing, I know which direction nature was leaning.
1: It's Friday.
3: That's all I'm going to say.
1: It's Friday. Half of you are already on vacation. We're just being, whew. All right. So welcome back. Lorraine has a really good roundup of the president's remarks on voter fraud. It's up at Substack, chapter and verse. Go check it out. And I got to point out, this is something I was thinking about. So POTUS was, I mean, he was pretty hardcore in his remarks yesterday, you know, with the things that he was saying when he was going after China and he was going after the registered voters who were non-citizens. And yes, I do think that it absolutely was a way for him to really push the SAVE Act. But I've noticed something, and I was thinking about this because with the video that we were playing yesterday with Vance, with the vice president. POTUS has gone out there and has just gone after all of our geopolitical enemies that are trying so hard to divide America. And that's the whole, I mean, he went after them hard. And he was, you know, throwing out receipts, talking about the, you know, hackable voting machines, really slamming China. And I was thinking about this. I'm like, there's a very clear difference in the administration this week. Because POTUS has gone so hard after China, after Russia, all of those geopolitical foes that have been pushing that red-green alliance, really. And Vance goes after Israel. He didn't say anything about this. They do not at all seem like a team right now. At all. They do not seem like they are on the same page. And that's a real problem. I think that's a real problem going into midterms. You have the Tucker Carlson wing of the Republican Party that hates Trump and wants to remake the GOP. This is cut 24. Listen to this. This is what he's, I mean, this is more proof for my point. Yeah, cut 24.
4: The Republican Party, the fact that you've left it, does that mean you've given up on J.D. Vance leading the Republican Party, being the next presidential candidate, and it being a different Republican Party to what you see now?
5: Well, I think if J.D. Vance were president, of course he would not be at a war with Iran. It's impossible for me to imagine J.D. Vance standing up and saying we need to have two wars to defeat a phantom nuclear program. It's like too insane. You know, I think he has too much self-respect to say something like that. I don't think he believes it. I think J.D. Vance would have led the Republican Party into closer alignment with its own voters.
1: What? Okay, voters have overwhelmingly been supporting POTUS on this. I mean, I've looked at all of the surveys on this. They have overwhelmingly supported Trump on what he's been doing with Iran. Whether you look at, oh my goodness, Quinnipiac, whether you look at Gallup poll, where you have issues is economics, and it's a completely different survey set. And I don't know where he thinks he's going with this. Nothing that he says is supported by truth. So you have one of Vance's closest friends, the guy who got him into the White House as vice president, the guy whose son was his deputy press secretary, and you know that was a gratuity hire, who's saying, oh, well, we wouldn't have had this. You know, because if Vance were in office, remember, they subscribe to the Barack Obama foreign policy that Iran is just one economic package away from functioning like a normal regime. If only we would just give Iran more money. If only we would just try diplomacy. These are statements made by either clueless people or people who believe that politics began the day that they were born. The diplomatic dance with Iran literally predates my birth. In fact, it's gone on longer than most of you in my listening audience and viewing audience. That's how long. Decades, decades, decades, decades. So the assertion that, well, if only, that doesn't even make any sense. Because the issue hasn't been the United States. The issue hasn't been any policy with the United States. The issue has been the regime. There is this push amongst the Carlson faction of this coalition, and really they're leftists who make more money trying to ingratiate themselves with the right than they do being simply on the left. Because remember, the left doesn't tolerate if you get off message, right? And the rights coalition tolerates it because it's the only way that you have a coalition. So they have that freedom there. But they're leftists cosplaying, like Ashley Webb is cosplaying as a woman. They're cosplaying as Republicans. And they're really trying to undermine everything that the president is doing. If you really look at it, they're the ones who are floating this idea that Iran can be reasoned with and that Trump is a warmonger. They've really been floating that. And I feel like Vance just rides it. And he's not too aggressive in saying anything against it because he needs the optic of looking as though he's supportive of the president. He would tank himself. It's too early for him. At some point, he's going to have to turn on POTUS publicly. In order to ascend, that's going to have to happen. In order to make Vance happen, Trump has to be destroyed. And that's what all of this is laying the foundation for from the get-go. Vance's track to this point has been almost verse chapter, just like Barack Obama's. It immediately comes in and spends, 18 months here, a year there, and then all right, now you're vice president because Tucker Carlson and Peter Thiel really pushed hard to make it happen. So this idea, and in Tucker, and this is probably why he never got hired at the CIA, he's playing his hands a little too early. It's too early to put all this stuff out here yet, but they're already doing it. And I think they're doing it because they did not anticipate Trump being as successful as he was out of the gate with Iran. I really feel like that expedited a lot of things. But Tucker keeps acting like he's the one who speaks for the majority of people on the right. He really does. And he asserts that, well, Vance is the one who speaks for the majority. No, Vance... Actually, then if that were true, he probably would have won his Senate race in Ohio by a larger margin than he did and without the millions of dollars that he needed in the form of a bailout for Mitch McConnell. And Trump had to be lobbied very, very hard. And I've heard this from people who were involved in it, very hard to even consider him. So it's something that people had to literally call in a lot of chits, C-H-I-T-S, to make happen. So, no, that's not really how that works if someone agrees with you or if they feel like you speak for them. But that being said, there is this disconnect, and it's very obvious in the administration. POTUS is really focusing on China, Russia. He's really focused on cutting China out and protecting America's interests because he understands that this is all about protecting American interests. That's what it's about. Healthy allies also protect America's interests. Making sure that China doesn't control choke points protects America's interests. But that's not anything that the VP has been addressing. It's just wild to me that you spend 2 hours in a podcast interview and you kind of gloss over really and skip over everything that POTUS is pushing on and you only go after an alliance. It's just weird to me. And very energetically, enthusiastically do it. And spend a lot of time really without unprovoked, without Rogan having to draw it out of him, which is very odd. They are not at all on the same page. And it's becoming more evident. And I feel like one of the reasons Vance is doing all of this press is he's trying to separate himself from Trump. He's trying to keep his name in circulation because so much of it's focused on Trump and then Rubio and Bessent and all of this stuff as it relates with the negotiations, which Vance wasn't really part of until the last half of the last bit. And then that was his whole idea of, well, we have to push diplomacy and economic relief and all of that, which that's where it came in with the Saudi states or the Arabs, the Arab League and Saudi Arabia, UAE, etc. Well, they can give money to Iran. Remember, that's the idea that they're just one economic package away from being a, you know, fully like respectable regime. Doesn't make any sense. They've never have been. I mean, we've heard that excuse. I mean, dear heavens, that's what Barack Obama said. That's why they took over all those pallets of cash based on the same belief that Iran was just one economic package away from functioning like, you know, a normal regime. So they're not all on the same page. And it's becoming problematic because it's proving to be a distraction for Trump's agenda. And the thing that I see, because they're all doing damage control. They spent all yesterday doing damage control. And they spent all this morning doing damage control. And there are a lot of messages going back channel, criticizing people and trying to prevent them from speaking out more. So that's becoming a real issue. It's becoming a real problem. You can't detract from what POTUS is doing. I gave the example yesterday. It's like when the pastor finishes his sermon and then he gives a great sermon, and that's what everybody's supposed to have in their minds as they leave and go back to their lives that week. And then you have the guy that's leading the closing prayer come up and ramble on for 20 minutes longer and give his own mini sermon and step all over it. It's very similar. It should not be that way. But what it signals is that there is a lack of cohesion and they're definitely not on the same page. So I don't know what and not only does it look like they're not on the same page, but it kind of looks like Vance is sort of on the periphery. Because I feel like if they were both on the same page and also if they were communicating regularly, that, I don't know, I just feel like the messaging would be a lot tighter. Because Trump's been running a tighter ship on this stuff this term than he did his first time in office. So there's a lot of red flags here. But this has been all of this, they're trying to build for the lack of a better way to put it, a presence for Vance, a CV for Vance, so to speak, outside of Trump. They're trying to make him relevant apart from being VP, apart from Trump's popularity on his own. So this is a PR controlled opposition effort. That's what this is. I've had people mad at me for talking about this. I'm not kidding. So we have more on the way. 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

0: And now, all of the news you would probably miss. It's time for Dana's Quick Five.
1: Astronomers have found an atmosphere on a nearby Earth-like planet. They didn't call it Earth Junior. They didn't call it Mick-like Earth. No, you know what they named it? It's so boring. It's LHS1140 lowercase b. I mean, you like, I can't think of anything more imaginative than space, and I don't know why you couldn't have named it something a little bit more fun, right? I mean, come on. But they said the atmosphere is very similar. Okay, that's great. Are aliens there? Because that's all we care about. Show us the aliens. We don't care about anything else. Short sales are rising as underwater homeowners are trying to dodge foreclosures. Oof. They are saying that usually it's rare, but it's been creeping up as these homeowners are trying to avoid foreclosure. A handful of mid-price markets are seeing the highest concentration of these deals. And that's when short sales, when you've got this, a homeowner who needs to offload their property does it for less than what the balance that they have remaining on their mortgage. And so that's increasing. A lot of that's happening. That's not a good sign for the market. Let's see. Former smokers who vape face higher lung cancer and death risks. I read that vaping, you get a higher percent, like a higher chance of lung cancer with vaping than you did regular old cigarettes. That's another thing that I read.
2: Oh, no.
1: But this study says 4.5 million former smokers found that it was linked to those higher risks than any other cause. I just think it smells nasty. I don't like cigar smells good. That smells like almost like a candle. Cigarettes smell like nasty,
2: because
1: bro.
2: Tobacco and cigars, it's less processed than the ones in cigarettes.
1: Yeah. 2 minutes of puzzling a day, or like, I guess, doing puzzles. We could just say that in the headline instead of trying to make up a verb. Apparently boost your brain health. There's all this, crosswords, all that stuff slows cognitive decline. So here's where I come in and say video games help that too. Just gonna say, that's why you should hold dive. I'm just gonna say, joining Canada and other in the assisted death business, France now, their lower house of parliament has adopted final text of a landmark right to die law. So they're going to commit seppuku by killing themselves while they allow all of these illegal aliens in. There, France, yeah. Stick with us, we got a lot more in store. So Human just released the best Super Beats Heart Chew that they've ever made. 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
1: Can somebody explain to me what the hell Michelle Obama's purpose is at this point? Does she do a broadcast with her or podcast, whatever, with her brother? Is that what this is from? Like, why do I keep getting all of these clips of her? Is it because she does this podcast? Is that what it is?
2: I don't know. It could be an intentional algorithm thing, too.
1: No. I'm just saying, because she constantly complains about everything.
2: Oh, yeah. That's
1: never. I feel like the whole, all of it is just her complaining about stuff. So, case in point, this is audio cut 21, where she is complaining now that the media fixated on her outfits as opposed to her powerful oratory. Listen.
0: This is when I understood, like, this is politics. Oh, they're coming after me because I'm useful. And what? They're trying to beat my husband, so they're trying to slow me down, right? And some of those first articles, they would always start, she was wearing a purple sheath and she had on this pair of shoes. It wouldn't matter what I said, Kiki. The article would start with what I had on.
1: Wow.
0: And I realized, oh, this is how they do women in politics. This is how we treat women in public life. We diminish them to just what they look like and not what I'm saving. Now, I'm giving impassionate speeches. I think people know now that I can give a speech, okay? That didn't just start happening, you know? I was always really good on the campaign trail. I was always a powerful orator.
1: Humility is a virtue. Define woman. What are you talking about? Define women. Define woman. What? What do you mean? I mean, you reduce women down to what? Down to makeup? Down to implants? Down to extensions? Men and women's bathrooms? Men and women's sports teams? Define woman. First off, they always talk about... Do you know why the press talks about what women wear over what men do, what men wear? Because men dress boring. Unless you are Dolce & Gabbana, men dress boring. And that's not an insult. That's how it should be. A man does not know what brand he's wearing. A man just puts it on, right? That's it. Men don't sit here and obsess over things that aren't men's stuff. That's the nature of men. Now, women like clothes, and they like, for the most, I mean, I love black clothes. I mean, oh my goodness, it's the best. But they ask women that because women wear more and different things, and they are not relegated to just suits and things like that with men. I mean, I can't believe I have to explain it in such excruciatingly minute detail. But here we are. Instead of my powerful speech, as a lot of people, first off, she's not that powerful of a speaker. Sorry, but you're not. You're just not. You're just like every other politician's wife who goes up there and speaks. So stop acting like you're the Albert Einstein of giving speeches. This is so stupid. I feel like she's mad because her husband made history when he was in the White House, and I feel like she's trying to get some of that. You know what I mean? Like, she's trying to have that something for her. Like, what is my accomplishment that I got out of this period? Because it seems like it's not enough for her to have just simply been support for her husband. But remember, that's how women on the left, they don't look at things like that. They don't look at supportive roles as being valuable, which in and of itself is sexist. To disregard and discount the power in that, the ability to shape the trajectory of history by being in a supportive role, to ignore that because you're focused on the man, that is inherently sexist. That's what these third wave and fourth wave feminists, it's just they literally just dunk on themselves constantly with the hypocrisy and the inconsistency. I'm so tired of it. Good night. But she always complains. So that was her giving a speech. She always complains. Always, always, always complains. So a couple of other things. Can I play this? This is Tim Burchett. This is Cut 13. I just have to play this because it's hysterical. He was asked about Chuck Schumer having a bathroom break on the Senate floor. Go ahead, listen to this.
3: Hey, I was wondering if you heard Chuck Schumer kind of passed gas. It sounded like he passed gas when he was up there.
5: Yeah, I wasn't sure if he... I think he'd just been to Taco Bell. I saw that, yeah.
1: Man. Man. That was pretty good. I liked that one. That was pretty good. That was... Yeah, he ended up... Ugh, just so crazy. It's wild to think, too, you know, with him being up there on the Senate floor, so many people have been talking about this. I don't think enough people are talking about Marco Rubio's speech when he was blasting left-wing violence. when he was at talking with all of these other, how many, like 60 other heads, when he was talking about the severity of left wing violence, 60 different countries. And he was there. Was it at the UN? It was State Department released the full video of it. And I mean, his remarks are like 20 minutes. It's worth listening to the whole speech that he gave. It was really good. And that's kind of the thing with all of this, what the attention economy. Rubio gave one of his best speeches. He gave a powerful speech on behalf of the administration. And Trump has been talking about this left-wing violence. And I think what Rubio said, his speech, and I think Trump talking about the voter fraud that the left encouraged, especially from these other foreign nations, I think that was a 1-2 punch that was very, very powerful. Rubio delivered this incredibly important speech talking about left-wing violent extremism and how other countries are seeing it. This, what he said, is a resurgence. The only thing I disagree with is he said it was a resurgence. I think it's always been here. But now you're seeing it in all of these other countries as well, because European countries have been adopting Western leftist tactics. And he was talking about how these are basically domestic terrorist threats, and he wants an international response. He said it. He was talking about the summit because POTUS has this expansion of treating left-wing political violence as a priority terrorist threat, and that's what Rubio's promoting. And he's warning about this. He attacked criticism of it as partisan fiction. He said that there's this ideological prejudice which has left a blind spot in global counterterrorism, which is true. How many times have we heard that? It's true. Especially with Europe, because the EU and the ability to travel within all of these nations really expedited the interior migration of all these illegal immigrants that were coming from Northern Africa, etc. And he keeps saying left wing, left wing, left wing. Which is incredibly important. Washington Post was talking about the counterterrorism tools that could be unlocked to target far left violent activists, you know, the rioters, things like that. Because Trump was saying just last fall that they were going to expand this. And that's when he was discussing targeting Antifa, labeling them as a foreign terrorist organization. And he said at the event, quote, "Let's get it done, okay? Let's get it done, Marco," end quote. So Rubio's doing that. And I was just thinking about this. Like, you had this really important speech, 60 countries there. Left-wing violence, left-wing, left-wing, left-wing violence. That's such a narrative to seize on. But yet, you had another member of the administration that went on an entertainment podcast and for 2 hours just went into conspiracy theories and then attacked an ally nation. That could have really been, that moment could have highlighted the effort that is being undertaken by this administration against left-wing terrorism. It could have hit any part of Rubio's speech. And instead, we got conspiracy theory, weird sound bites, and we got to witness daylight between the vice president and president. And I was thinking, that's why politics should not be entertainment. Because then they treat policy as something trite. It becomes something trite, and it becomes something that is dictated by whichever way the wind blows. One of the worst things that's happened is this weird, you know what I mean? Like, I think you can be entertaining in how you present information, but when you make policy entertainment, that becomes an issue. And I think it also detracts from the importance of some of the issue. I mean, I just feel like that speech and talking about left-wing terrorism is so incredibly important. Especially when the left has always accused the right of doing it, you know? I mean, we've literally restored access to one of the biggest oil reserves in the Americas. Looking at Venezuela. We moved to absolutely run China out of South America. We thwarted them with the Panama Canal. We have thwarted them with the Strait of Hormuz. And instead of really hammering these points, what we get is a bunch of conspiracy theories flirting with multipolarity, the theory that suggests that the United States is weak and needs to revert to just its hemisphere so that China and Russia can rise. That's Carlson's theory, Dukin's theory, Putin's theory. And we went on conspiracy theory rants about an allied nation in the Middle East. What the hell is happening? Who's running comms for the VP? This is a serious thing. And then that ends up getting more runway than left-wing terrorism and talking about all of the ways that we locked China out of all of these. And, you know, honestly, it's very, very important to spike the football on China. I'm not being petty. Do you know why? Because you need to remind people that you do have wins. One of the biggest psyops has been trying to doom scroll, as people doom scroll and see this, is they've been trying to convince people that nothing's being accomplished. Nothing's happening. Nothing's being done. That's part of the, that's one way to try to undermine the administration and brainwash you out of a vote. That nothing's being done. It's so incredibly important to spike the football on this stuff. What has happened in Latin America with boxing out China is huge. Huge. Venezuela, huge. And instead, we're like, we got a week of conspiracy theories, stupid conspiracy theories, and going after an alliance? What in the world? It's undisciplined, it's unserious, and it sounds like comments of a YouTube section. I want America to be successful, but America can't be successful if there is a shadow operation seeking to undermine the administration that dresses itself in the robes of a coalition. We have more to come. We have Florida Man on the way as we move. 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

0: It's his life mission to make bad decisions. It's time for Florida Man.
1: All right, I don't even know where to start with this, so I got a few here. A woman stabbed her lover in Miami-Dade while on house arrest for stabbing another lover in Miami-Dade.
2: See a pattern here.
1: Sounds, yeah. Oh, man, she's... That mugshot, she literally has the word faith tatted above her right eyebrow. Nice, there you go. Scarlett Willard, I figured as much. She is accused of stabbing a second lover in the abdomen within two dudes within 2 months in South Florida. So she's averaging one a month. She used a smoking device. Now, I thought vape, but what if it's like a crack thing? I don't know. Yeah. She used a smoking device to stab her lover in Broward County and a kitchen knife. So two different counties. A kitchen knife to stab another lover 2 months later in Miami-Dade. She has an ankle monitor for domestic related aggravated battery with a deadly weapon. And then she has been arrested for domestic violence 3 times. Wow. So they went to, they arrived at the mobile home. They found her sitting in a chair in the back of the property. The victim had a puncture wound to the abdomen. He said they were arguing over her being a cheater. She grabbed the knife and stabbed him. Wow. So both of the guys live, but now she just keeps racking them up. Just keeps ragging them up. I'm saying, my gosh. So I told you yesterday about we're running out of time. The 77-year-old Florida woman, she got a randomly assigned license plate that read SQZA55. Squeeze a double snakes. And Pompano Beach, Nancy Stritto, she got it in the mail and she did not like it. She was not happy. She's like, I don't think a senior who is almost 77 will be driving around with a plate that has that to say. And she did not. So they actually will replace it for free, which is fine. But I just thought it was hysterical. She did not like it. She was stunned when she opened the envelope and saw that it. I mean, can you imagine her pulling up to the church parking lot? Because it looks like if you saw it, you would think it was personalized on purpose, right? You would not think. And it's apparently, she didn't want to keep it because obviously 10 years. So she did get it changed. So that's good for her. So thankfully. Let's see, where else? Oh, I kind of feel this guy. 75-year-old man accused of pepper spraying a family after they wouldn't pet his dog. I don't know. I don't know that I would want anyone who doesn't want to pet a dog to pet my dog. I don't like you. If you don't like dogs, I'm immediately suspicious of you. Oh, absolutely. I'm immediately suspicious of you. And if my dog doesn't like you, Kane, you and Wick, you got some explaining to do. Wick cannot stand Kane. Still hates him. Heads. Daisy's like, what? She doesn't care. So this guy, this is in Gainesville, Florida. Marshall Avener approached a family inside the pet supermarket and was like, do you want to pet my dog? He asked their kids. And apparently they didn't respond. And then he, you know what? He didn't just ask if he wanted to pet my dog. Because after he stated that when the kids didn't respond, Avener asked the kids if they wanted to pet him instead.
2: No.
1: Yeah. Oh. And then the dad got involved.
2: What? That wasn't in the headline of the damn story.
1: Yeah, the dad then got involved. And then Avener reengaged the family and tried to touch one of their kids. And the verbal altercation erupted. Then Avener started, quote, recklessly spraying pepper spray. See, this is why guns are there. I would have held him until cops arrived. Absolutely. We got a lot more on the way as we move. Third hour coming up. Stick with us.
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9: This is a Fox News alert. I'm Carmen Roberts. The State Department sounds a worldwide alarm for Americans after Iran's deadly escalation of the war. And the warning comes after Iran launched attacks on a U.S. base in Jordan yesterday, killing two U.S. service members, injuring four, and causing one to go missing. U.S. is warning Americans worldwide, especially those in the Middle East, to exercise increased caution. Well, this evening, the U.S. military launched a fresh round of airstrikes on Iran to, as CENTCOM says, swiftly punish the country's Revolutionary Guard for those deadly attacks in Jordan. Fox's Lucas Tomlinson has more from Tel Aviv.
10: The State Department has just issued a brand new worldwide caution urging Americans to think twice about any travel to the Middle East. Due to heightened tensions in the Middle East, the security environment remains complex with the potential for unseen escalation. And that's exactly what we saw in neighboring Jordan when Iran fired multiple intermediate-range ballistic missiles that made it through U.S. air defense systems, hit a base in Jordan with dozens of U.S. Air Force personnel at the base.
9: And Iran's supreme leader today warned of unforgettable lessons if the U.S. keeps attacking. And President Trump is responding to the service members' deaths. Fox's Alex Hogan is in Bridgewater, New Jersey.
11: President Trump is here in New Jersey this weekend at his Bedminster Golf Club. And following the news, this breaking news of these two U.S. service members who have been killed.

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13: Mostly clear to partly cloudy this evening with isolated showers and storms possible. They should be winding down, though, by the time we get to sunset. We will see low temperatures overnight tonight drop down into the low 70s. High temperatures on Sunday climb up into the low to mid 90s. Isolated showers and storms possible in the afternoon and evening once again. From the First Alert 6 Weather Center, I'm meteorologist Carmela Latuca.
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1: From the high desert and the great American Southwest, I bid you all good evening or good morning, as the case might be, across all these many time zones, from the Hawaiian and Tahitian Island chains all the way east to the Caribbean and the U.S. Virgin Islands, south into South America, north all the way to the pole. Wherever the poll is these days and worldwide on the internet, this is Coast to Coast AM. Good morning, everybody. I'm Art Bell. Well, I had an extremely frustrating day today. I'm sure you're familiar with those kinds of days. And I haven't yet decided what

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13: This is a Fox News alert. I'm Carmen Roberts. The State Department sounds a worldwide alarm for Americans after Iran's deadly escalation of the war, killing two U.S. service members in action in Jordan.
14: The Pentagon says 13 U.S. troops, 10 soldiers, and 3 sailors have been wounded in action this week at various bases in the Middle East, likely from Iran's continued attacks in Bahrain, Kuwait, and Jordan, and particularly a large attack on that base in Jordan, housing hundreds of U.S. troops and fighter jets.
13: Fox's Lucas Tomlinson in Tel Aviv. The U.S. is warning Americans worldwide, especially in the Middle East, to exercise increased caution. In Miami, federal agents arrest influencer brothers Andrew and Tristan Tate, and they are proponents of hyper-masculinity and wanted in Britain. 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

0: Jim Rose for the DraftKings app. And yeah, the United States is out of the tournament, but so much interest remains, probably with you. And if you are not on the DraftKings app, you're just not getting up-to-date information and the best information on the World Cup. 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So what are we waiting for? It's getting really great now. 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
8: This is a Fox News alert. I'm Carmen Roberts. The State Department sounds a worldwide alarm for Americans after Iran's deadly escalation of the war. And the warning comes after Iran launched attacks on a U.S. base in Jordan yesterday, killing two U.S. service members, injuring four, and causing one to go missing. U.S. is warning Americans worldwide, especially those in the Middle East, to exercise increased caution. Well, this evening, the U.S. military launched a fresh round of airstrikes on Iran to, as CENTCOM says, swiftly punish the country's Revolutionary Guard for those deadly attacks in Jordan. Fox's Lucas Tomlinson has more from Tel Aviv.
9: The State Department has just issued a brand new worldwide caution urging Americans to think twice about any travel to the Middle East. Due to heightened tensions in the Middle East, the security environment remains complex with the potential for unseen escalation. And that's exactly what we saw in neighboring Jordan when Iran fired multiple intermediate-range ballistic missiles that made it through U.S. air defense systems, hit a base in Jordan with dozens of U.S. Air Force personnel at the base.
8: And Iran's supreme leader today warned of unforgettable lessons if the U.S. keeps attacking. And President Trump is responding to the service members' deaths. Fox's Alex Hogan is in Bridgewater, New Jersey.
10: President Trump is here in New Jersey this weekend at his Bedminster Golf Club. And following the news, this breaking news of these two U.S. service members who have been killed in action in Jordan, News Nation now reporting that President Trump has responded to them, giving them this statement, quote, "It is a very sad thing, and also we hate to see it happen. It is in service to our country." U.S. Central Command also says that one other service member is missing in action and that four other service members were evacuated to Jordanian hospitals after that Iranian missile and drone attack on Friday.
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2: Mostly clear to partly cloudy this evening with isolated showers and storms possible. They should be winding down, though, by the time we get to sunset. We will see low temperatures overnight tonight drop down into the low 70s. High temperatures on Sunday climb up into the low to mid 90s. Isolated showers and storms possible in the afternoon and evening once again. From the First Alert 6 Weather Center, I'm meteorologist Carmelo Latuca.
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12: News, I'm Roxanne Evans. Two U.S. troops are dead. One remains missing after Iranian drone attacks on a base in Jordan. Four others injured. The State Department now urging Americans overseas to stay vigilant and others to avoid travel to the Middle East. Here at home, Vermont Senator Bernie Sanders hits the trail for a Michigan progressive pushing a far-left agenda ahead of the election.
13: This is an election between Abdul and the billionaire class.
12: Abdul El-Sayed looking to snag the Democratic nomination from Congresswoman Haley Stevens. So far, Stevens up 4 points. The primary set for August 4th. And firefighters battle major wildfires across the West as hot, dry conditions fuel flames and threaten communities. 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
6: State Department alert. Roxanne Evans, Fox News. The State Department warning Americans after Iran's deadly escalation of the war. The warning coming after Iran launched attacks on a U.S. base in Jordan Friday, killing 2 U.S. service members, injuring 4 and causing 1 to go missing. The U.S. is warning Americans worldwide and especially in the Middle East to exercise increased caution. And the war between the U.S. and Iran entering a dangerous new phase. The U.S. launching an 8th straight night of attacks against Iran. Fox's Chanley Painter with more.
7: U.S. CENTCOM says it's to swiftly punish the Revolutionary Guard for killing 2 service members in missile and drone strikes in Jordan Friday. Another U.S. soldier remains missing. These mark the first American military deaths since March. 4 others were evacuated to hospitals but have since been released. The escalation in U.S. action is in response to continued Iranian attacks on ships in the Strait of Hormuz. Iran has been striking back by targeting Jordan, Iraq, and Arab Gulf states. Tehran also now claims it's suspending last month's ceasefire agreement with Washington. In a statement, Iran's supreme leader mocked President Trump's signature as, quote, worthless.
6: Well, 4 other U.S. troops were wounded in those Iranian strikes in Jordan. And President Trump responding to the deaths of those U.S. service members.
8: President Trump is here in New Jersey this weekend at his Bedminster Golf Club. And following the news, this breaking news of these 2 U.S. service members who have been killed in action in Jordan. News Nation now reporting that President Trump has responded to them, giving them this statement, quote, it is a very sad thing. And also, we hate to see it happen. It is in service to our country. U.S. Central Command also says that 1 other service member is missing in action and that 4 other service members were evacuated.
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14: Fox News, I'm Deborah Valentine. An Iranian drone and missile attack on a base in Jordan leaves two U.S. troops dead, one missing, and four hurt. Fox's Chanley Painter says CENTCOM vows to swiftly punish Iran for the deaths.
15: The escalation in U.S. action is in response to continued Iranian attacks on ships in the Strait of Hormuz. Iran has been striking back by targeting Jordan, Iraq, and Arab Gulf states.
14: The State Department is warning Americans, especially those in the Middle East, to exercise increased caution. Fox Weather's Haley Meyer says forecasters are tracking a storm system forming in the Gulf off the coast of Tampa.
16: This is dubbed as Invest 91L, given a medium chance of development within the next few days. Best window would be on Tuesday for this to become a tropical depression or a tropical storm.
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0: 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It's a great atmosphere with the clowns. 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
12: News, I'm Roxanne Evans. Two American troops are dead. One remains missing in an attack on a U.S. base in Jordan. The State Department issuing a security alert.
13: The Pentagon says 13 U.S. troops, 10 soldiers and 3 sailors have been wounded in action this week at various bases in the Middle East, likely from Iran's continued attacks in Bahrain, Kuwait and Jordan, and particularly a large attack on that base in Jordan, housing hundreds of U.S. troops and fighter jets.
12: Fox's Lucas Tomlinson. The U.S. dealing with smoke from Canadian wildfires. U.S. politicians blaming the North. Ontario Premier Doug Ford says the finger pointing needs to stop.
14: We have a very short memory. We had the water bombers, everyone ready, going over to California. It was last year.
12: Canada battling over 900 fires. 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

0: Temperatures on Sunday climb up into the low to mid 90s. It will likely feel like it's close to 100 degrees and up to 110 on Monday. From the First Alert 6 Weather Center, I'm meteorologist Carmelo Latuca.
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12: Fox News, I'm Deborah Valentine. SATCOM says the latest retaliatory strikes against Iran have ended following Tehran's firing of drones and missiles at a U.S. base in Jordan, which killed 2 U.S. troops. One remains missing and 4 others were hurt. Fox's Lucas Tomlinson.
13: Iran fired multiple intermediate-range ballistic missiles that made it through U.S. air defense systems, hit a base in Jordan with dozens of U.S. Air Force personnel at the base.
12: The State Department has issued a cautionary warning to Americans, especially those living abroad. The World Cup final taking place Sunday on Fox between Spain and Argentina.
14: Lionel Messi has led the charge for the Argentinians. He has 8 goals in this tournament, which came into the weekend tied for the tournament lead so far. But Spain has been dominant, only conceding 1 goal in 7 games.
12: Fox's Tony Genualdo reporting President Trump is expected to be in attendance. 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
8: State Department alert. Roxanne Evans, Fox News. The State Department warning Americans after escalating conflicts with Iran. The warning comes after Iran launched attacks on a U.S. base in Jordan, killing 2 U.S. troops. One remains missing. The U.S. urging Americans to exercise caution. The U.S. launching an 8th straight night of attacks against Iran. Fox's Chanley Painter with more.
9: U.S. CENTCOM says it's to swiftly punish the Revolutionary Guard for killing 2 service members in missile and drone strikes in Jordan Friday. Another U.S. soldier remains missing. These mark the first American military deaths since March. 4 others were evacuated to hospitals but have since been released. The escalation in U.S. action is in response to continued Iranian attacks on ships in the Strait of Hormuz. Iran has been striking back by targeting Jordan, Iraq, and Arab Gulf states. Tehran also now claims it's suspending last month's ceasefire agreement with Washington. In a statement, Iran's supreme leader mocked President Trump's signature as, quote, worthless.
8: Well, 4 other U.S. troops were wounded in those Iranian strikes in Jordan. President Trump responding to the deaths of U.S. service members.
10: President Trump is here in New Jersey this weekend at his Bedminster Golf Club. And following the news, this breaking news of these 2 U.S. service members who have been killed in action in Jordan. News Nation now reporting that President Trump has responded to them, giving them this statement, quote, "It is a very sad thing and also we hate to see it happen. It is in service to our country." U.S. Central Command also says that 1 other service member is missing in action and that 4 other service members were evacuated to Jordanian hospitals after that Iranian missile and drone attack on Friday.
8: That was Fox's Alex Hogan. 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
11: 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Just click listen, then swipe right and hear the latest news updates on your time. 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
8: Will New York City's mayor slap the cuffs on Israel's prime minister? Zoran Mamdani suggests to the New York Times he might charge Benjamin Netanyahu as a war criminal if he visits the UN General Assembly in September.
14: Whatever the law allows me to do in New York City, that's what we will do, but we won't be writing our own laws to that end. That's an active conversation with our legal department in seeing what the prospects are we have here in our municipality.
8: U.S. Ambassador to the U.N. Mike Waltz slammed the remarks as pure political theater. Ontario's Premier Doug Ford pushing back after President Trump blasted Canada for letting wildfires burn out of control, creating heavy smoke in the northern U.S.
15: I find it a shame the administration in the U.S. and Congress people writing these letters and blaming us and so on and so forth. They have a very short memory. We had the water bombers, everyone ready, going over to California. It was last year.
8: Well, the upper Midwest, Great Lakes, Northeast, and parts of New England hit hard. Canada is battling over 900 fires, most burning out of control. President Trump threatening new tariffs on Canada to pay for the damage caused by the smoke. Senator Bernie Sanders rallies with Senate candidate Abdul El-Sayed in Michigan. Senator Sanders questions why El-Sayed's opponent insists on outspending him.
16: This is an election between Abdul and the billionaire class.
8: El-Sayed looking to snag the Democratic nomination from Congresswoman Haley Stevens. The primary set for August 4th. Well, someone shoved an elderly woman onto the subway tracks in Midtown Manhattan. Good Samaritans rushed to her rescue Saturday morning. The NYPD says the unidentified 70-year-old was on the platform. The suspect just pushed her on the tracks and then took off, but was captured by police later. Commuters jumped on those tracks and pulled the woman back on the platform. I'm Roxanne Evans. This is Fox News.
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17: Mostly clear to partly cloudy overnight tonight with a very low chance for showers and storms. A little bit of a higher chance arrives Sunday afternoon and evening. Widely isolated showers and storms. Not everyone is going to see rain. High temperatures on Sunday climb up into the low to mid-90s. It will likely feel like it's close to 100 degrees and up to 110 on Monday. From the First Alert 6 Weather Center, I'm meteorologist Carmelo Latuca.
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12: News. I'm Deborah Valentine. An Iranian drone and missile attack on a base in Jordan leaves two U.S. troops dead, one missing and four hurt. Fox's Alex Hogan reports on reaction from President Trump.
13: News Nation now reporting that President Trump has responded to them, giving them this statement, quote, "It is a very sad thing and also we hate to see it happen. It is in service to our country."
12: CENTCOM says an eight straight night of retaliatory strikes on Iran has concluded. The effects of wildfires burning in Canada and Minnesota are lingering across the upper Midwest, Great Lakes, Northeast, and parts of New England. Ontario's Premier Doug Ford says a wildfire in Minnesota has crossed the Canadian border.
14: They have their hands full. The fire, I think it's the second largest, if not the largest now, jumped from Minnesota over to Ontario.
12: President Trump has threatened to impose new tariffs on Canada in response to the wildfires. 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
10: A State Department warning. I'm Deborah Valentine, Fox News. U.S. Central Command says an eighth night of retaliatory strikes on Iran have concluded. The strikes follow Iran's drone and missile attack on a military base in Jordan, which killed 2 U.S. troops, injured 4, with 1 soldier remaining missing. Fox's Lucas Tomlinson says U.S. State Department has issued a new warning following the escalation.
11: The State Department has just issued a brand new worldwide caution urging Americans to think twice about any travel to the Middle East. Due to heightened tensions in the Middle East, the security environment remains complex with the potential for unseen escalation. And that's exactly what we saw in neighboring Jordan when Iran fired multiple intermediate-range ballistic missiles that made it through U.S. air defense systems, hit a base in Jordan with dozens of U.S. Air Force personnel at the base.
10: The total number of Americans killed in the region since the conflict began now stands at 16. The State Department issuing a warning to Americans following Iran's deadly escalation of the conflict in which those 2 U.S. service members were killed. Americans worldwide, especially those in the Middle East, are urged to exercise increased caution. Americans abroad are advised to follow the guidance and security alerts issued by the nearest U.S. embassy or consulate. New York City Mayor Zohran Mamdani, in an interview with the New York Times, suggesting he's toying with the idea of arresting Israeli Prime Minister Benjamin Netanyahu during his upcoming visit to the U.N., citing war crimes in Gaza.
12: We're not talking about a personal assessment of Benjamin Netanyahu. We're talking about the International Criminal Court and the fact that they have a warrant out for this prime minister's arrest.
10: U.S. Ambassador to the U.N. Michael Waltz says the mayor's statements are political theater. 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
10: Candidate filing for the late Senator Lindsey Graham's South Carolina seat officially opens this week. Here's Fox's Jeff Manasso.
15: Candidate filing begins Tuesday ahead of a special Republican primary August 11th to replace Lindsey Graham, whose sister Darlene Graham was appointed to fill the rest of her brother's term through January.
16: Lindsey has always been there for me, and now I will be there for him.
15: She's reportedly considering a run for the permanent seat, facing a crowded field of potential contenders, including South Carolina Lieutenant Governor Pamela Yvette and Reps Russell Fry, Nancy Mace, and Ralph Norman. Lindsey Graham, who held the Senate seat since 2003, died on July 11th from an aortic tear. Jeff Manasso, Fox News.
10: Well, Texas is beginning the long road to recovery after deadly flash flooding tore through central and southern parts of the Lone Star State. Fox Weather's Brandi Campbell is in San Antonio with the latest.
17: Several cities, including Uvalde, Texas, received over 2 feet of rain in just a few days. Catastrophic flooding began as rivers, creeks, and streams began rising, flooding roads, sending water into homes and businesses. Local leaders have expressed they were grateful for early warning, saying those saved lives. In Uvalde, the Texas game wardens rescuing a flood victim by helicopter. Texas Governor Greg Abbott says the state rescued more than 270 people, but hundreds more were saved by local first responders.
10: Two people were killed after being swept away by flood waters last week. Well, the flooding also caused a bridge to collapse in Uvalde County. Rescue efforts continue in Chongqing, China, after Friday's landslide killed at least 8 people and left 34 others missing. At least 10 residential buildings were buried in the rock and soil landslide. I'm Deborah Valentine. This is Fox News.
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18: Mostly clear to partly cloudy overnight tonight with a very low chance for showers and storms. A little bit of a higher chance arrives Sunday afternoon and evening. Widely isolated showers and storms. Not everyone is going to see rain. High temperatures on Sunday climb up into the low to mid-90s. It will likely feel like it's close to 100 degrees and up to 110 on Monday. From the First Alert 6 Weather Center, I'm meteorologist Carmelo Latuca.
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11: State Department alert. Roxanne Evans, Fox News. The State Department warning Americans after escalating conflicts with Iran. This comes after Iran launched attacks on a U.S. base in Jordan, killing two U.S. troops. One remains missing. The U.S. urging Americans to exercise caution. The U.S. launching an eighth straight night of attacks against Iran. Fox's Chanley Painter with more.
12: U.S. CENTCOM says it's to swiftly punish the Revolutionary Guard for killing two service members in missile and drone strikes in Jordan Friday. Another U.S. soldier remains missing. These mark the first American military deaths since March. Four others were evacuated to hospitals but have since been released. The escalation in U.S. action is in response to continued Iranian attacks on ships in the Strait of Hormuz. Iran has been striking back by targeting Jordan, Iraq, and Arab Gulf states. Tehran also now claims it's suspending last month's ceasefire agreement with Washington. In a statement, Iran's supreme leader mocked President Trump's signature as, quote, worthless.
11: Well, President Trump is responding to the deaths of U.S. service members.
13: President Trump is here in New Jersey this weekend at his Bedminster Golf Club. And following the news, this breaking news of these two U.S. service members who have been killed in action in Jordan. News Nation now reporting that President Trump has responded to them, giving them this statement, quote, it is a very sad thing. And also, we hate to see it happen. It is in service to our country. U.S. Central Command also says that one other service member is missing in action and that four other service members were evacuated to Jordanian hospitals after that Iranian missile and drone attack on Friday.
11: Fox's Alex Hogan. A massive fire in Norway destroying more than 100 homes and forcing hundreds to evacuate. Officials say no deaths have been reported. 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
14: 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Just click listen, then swipe right and hear the latest news updates on your time. 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
11: New York City Mayor Zohran Mamdani suggests to the New York Times he might charge Israeli Prime Minister Benjamin Netanyahu as a war criminal if he visits the UN General Assembly in September.
18: Whatever the law allows me to do in New York City, that's what we will do, but we won't be writing our own laws to that end. That's an active conversation with our legal department in seeing what the prospects are we have here in our municipality.
11: Candidate filing for the late Senator Lindsey Graham's South Carolina Senate seat officially opens this week. Fox's Jeff Manasso.
19: Candidate filing begins Tuesday, ahead of a special Republican primary August 11th to replace Lindsey Graham, whose sister Darlene Graham was appointed to fill the rest of her brother's term through January.
20: Lindsey has always been there for me, and now I will be there for him.
19: She's reportedly considering a run for the permanent seat, facing a crowded field of potential contenders, including South Carolina Lieutenant Governor Pamela Yvette and Reps Russell Fry, Nancy Mace, and Ralph Norman. Lindsey Graham, who held the Senate seat since 2003, died on July 11th from an aortic tear. Jeff Manasso, Fox News.
11: Ontario's Premier Doug Ford is pushing back after President Trump blasted Canada for letting wildfires burn out of control.
21: I find it a shame the administration in the U.S. and Congress people writing these letters and blaming us and so on and so forth. They have a very short memory. We had the water bombers, everyone ready, going over to California. It was last year.
11: Senator Bernie Sanders rallies with Senate candidate Abdul El-Sayed in Michigan. Sanders questions why El-Sayed's opponent insists on outspending him.
22: This is an election between Abdul and the billionaire class.
11: The primary set for August 4th. I'm Roxanne Evans, and this is Fox News.
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23: Mostly clear to partly cloudy overnight tonight with a very low chance for showers and storms. A little bit of a higher chance arrives Sunday afternoon and evening. Widely isolated showers and storms. Not everyone is going to see rain. High temperatures on Sunday climb up into the low to mid-90s. It will likely feel like it's close to 100 degrees and up to 110 on Monday. From the First Alert 6 Weather Center, I'm meteorologist Carmelo Latuca.
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12: Fox News, I'm Deborah Valentine. An eighth round of U.S. attacks on Iran after Tehran launched missile and drone attacks on a U.S. base in Jordan. Fox's Alex Hogan.
13: 13 service members have been wounded in recent days. Secretary of War Pete Hegseth posted the following on social media earlier, writing, "Godspeed, heroes, their sacrifice only stiffens our resolve."
12: The attack on the Jordan base killed 2 U.S. troops, injured 4, with 1 soldier missing. The State Department issuing a cautionary warning to Americans, especially those in the Middle East. President Trump will be in attendance at today's World Cup final between Argentina and Spain. More from Fox's Jared Halpern.
14: Having off a World Cup that has set attendance and viewership records, President Trump will have a seat at the tournament's final in New Jersey between Argentina and Spain.
12: The president will help present the winning trophy. 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
1: Morning, everybody. It's DJ Envy, Jess Hilarious, Charlamagne Tha God. We are the Breakfast Club. Lon La Rose is here as well. We got a special guest in the building.
2: That's right.
1: Have more celebrities at his party than Taylor Swift's wedding, ladies and gentlemen. Michael Rubin.
2: They calling you the new Diddy, Michael Rubin. I don't know what that means. Have you seen that on social media?
3: I don't pay attention to that.
2: Like Michael Rubin's the new Diddy.
3: You know, there's one thing I've learned.
1: I didn't see that.
3: There's one thing I've learned. The harder you work, the better you do, the more people come for you.
2: That's right.
3: Yeah. Yeah. And you know what? I see that as I'm happy that we're doing well overall. It's all good.
2: But they're saying that because of the white party. That's why.
3: You know what? You're allowed to have a party. You're allowed to have fun. It's 2026. We're allowed to have fun again. Exactly. We're bringing fun back in 2026.
4: Did you really change the date of your party because Taylor Swift's wedding?
3: You know, the truth be told, we hadn't set the date yet. And then when her wedding came out, there were a couple of people who called me and said, hey, this is going to be complicated. We said, hey, everyone who comes to the white party can come whenever they want. Mm-hmm. So it didn't really matter. So it was just easy to shift it a couple of days from when we were originally thinking.
1: Now let's talk about Fanatics Fest. Now, for people that don't know, how was Fanatics created? Because it was a couple of companies you put together to create Fanatics, correct?
3: Yeah, I really started Fanatics in almost 2001, 2002 as part of a bigger company I was running. eBay bought that company, and Fanatics was a teeny company in 2011. I bought it back and really started building this as my, 100% focus starting in 2011. So we've been at it 15 years, and it's starting to get fun. It's really starting to get fun now.
2: Ooh, explain that. What do you mean when you say starting to get fun? It felt like work in the beginning or something?
3: No, it never feels like work. Okay. I love what I do every minute of every day. It's just, I think as we continue to touch more sports fans in more ways, and we continue to broaden the business, and I think really get so focused and obsessed about how do we raise the game for fans in everything we do. I just feel like, when I was small, we dreamed about getting big. Now that we're a little bit bigger, I think big is bad. I dream about how do you become beloved? Like, how do you make the most beloved brand in the world? And it's funny, you talk about Fanatics Fest. It's like, that's about how do you be beloved? How do you bring all these incredible, athletes, celebrities, artists, and most importantly, 200,000 sports fans together for 4 days? And that's about being beloved. It's about giving a big give back to sports fans. So,
4: Was it intentional to plan it around like all the World Cup stuff?
3: Yes.
4: Like the dates?
3: It was 100%. So I'll tell you the thing I'm singly most excited about. So in the World Cup is, to me, I think it's just this is such incredible, amazing event. Every 4 years, and then you have, at the end, two teams remaining. 4 years ago, it was Argentina, and it was France. Mbappe, captain of France, Messi, captain of Argentina. Mm-hmm. They do a press conference 2 days before the final match at the stadium where the final match is. So it would be at MetLife. Mm-hmm. They actually moved that press conference for the first time in the history of the World Cup to be at Fanatics Fest in front of fans. Okay? So if this is a repeat of 4 years ago, which it very well could be, Argentina played France, you'd have Mbappe and Messi at Fanatics Fest in front of tens of thousands of fans. Wow. Now that's insane. Mm-hmm. So,
5: Is that also why it's 4 days this year as well?
3: You know, look, we couldn't cram it all in to 3 days anymore. I mean, we're going to have, when you look at the people coming at this, I just looked at this. I mean, you've got in every sport, every top athlete, and by the way, in culture, you've got from Jay-Z to Travis Scott to Wayne to every other artist that comes through. And I just look, Kevin Hart's hosting Cold as Balls, and he's got, Djokovic one day and Cooper Flagg another day. And, he's got, so many different great athletes. And so, we love bringing it all together. And it's, by the way, it is, we'll spend, between us and our partners, we'll spend $80 or $90 million to put this thing on.
2: Wow.
3: And the ticket revenue, the tickets are $60 or $70 a ticket. So it's 200,000 people come. It's $15 million in ticket revenue. But we do it because it's just a great thing to work your ass off. Because fans that come through, they love Fanatics when they leave. And I remember last year I had a guy in his 90s grab me. He's like, Mr. Rubin. By the way, the only thing I don't like is being called Mr. Rubin. It makes me feel old. So I'm always like, Michael, Rube, whatever, anything but Mr. Rubin. He's like, I just want to tell you, this has been the greatest weekend of my life. I'm here with my son, my grandson, and my great-grandson. And he said, the moment we've had that we've been here all 3 days of this, and he had tears coming out of his eyes. And it made me almost tear up just seeing, how much joy we brought to his
5: beloved.
3: Life. That's beloved.
1: Now, you talk about sports betting. So I want to go back to sports betting. Do you feel like sports betting hurt the league and sports a little bit?
3: No, because it was happening 100%, as we all know, illegally. So by taking something that was happening illegally and making it legal and giving it the regulation, I think it made it much safer for consumers, and by being regulated, I think a lot of things that were going wrong, those things are being worked out of the system. So, like, people talk about, like, you know, the things where players have made mistakes, people have done things they shouldn't have done. That stuff has happened before. You just didn't have the systems in place to catch it. Now it's happening far less because of the systems that are in place. So I think a regular, like, to me, sports betting and gambling is a century-old business, you know? I mean, did you bet before you had legalized sports betting?
2: I don't bet now.
3: Did you bet before you had legalized sports betting?
6: I don't really gamble like that.
3: Listen, why
4: do you ask us?
3: Because I just felt like I knew he bet.
4: No, we don't do it anywhere.
3: So. Right. But sports betting is 90% male, in fairness. Do you guys bet before?
4: No.
3: I bet on everything. It was funny.
2: The war is over, Michael. You don't have to be inclusive.
6: Yeah, no, no. Every once in a while I try, but I'm not really.
3: I actually do try to be inclusive.
4: Right. Thank you, Michael.
3: So shut it.
4: Thank you.
3: Let's go. But it is. It's not like the casino part of our business is, you know, 50-50 male to female. Sports betting is like 92% male driven.
4: And all this business that you do, all these big names, like, I just, every time we talk to you, I feel your excitement for what you do. How do you said it's getting fun now, but it's not because it wasn't fun before. How do you keep your work so, like, passion filled and like it grows so big, but you're like a kid at a candy store right now.
3: I agree with that. And I'll say to you, something that I could say that will be offensive, but I really believe, is if you don't love what you do, you shouldn't do it. Now, I know what everyone's going to say is, oh, well, it's easy for Michael Rubin to say that, okay? But I, like, look, you only have so many days on this planet. And, like, I love so much what I'm doing. I love the great parts about what I do, and I love the challenges that I learn from and I grow from. And so that's what makes me so passionate to the question you just asked me. Like, I wake up.
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12: Welcome to the show. This is Smart Retirement Strategies with Mike Reed Miller right here on 1110 KFAB Omaha. We appreciate you joining us here today. Lots coming up on today's show. Do you have number blindness? We'll get into that. And what the 1929 stock market crash has to do with today's market. We'll get into that in just a few moments. But first, as always, Mike, welcome. How you doing?
13: Good morning, Jessica. Doing wonderful on this Sunday morning in July.
12: Absolutely. Doing so wonderful that we are givers here on the show, Mike. And I'll tell you throughout the show how you can get a copy of this Ways to Retire with Confidence. It's a quick little report. If you go to smartretirementradio.com, at the very, very top there, you'll see Ways to Retire with Confidence. And you can just click that, download your very own copy. Let's get right to it here. The word trillion is everywhere. Elon Musk briefly became a trillionaire following the initial public offering of SpaceX. There are now trillion-dollar-plus companies, trillion-dollar deficits, and trillion-dollar headlines everywhere. But can you really picture a trillion? Get this. The Wall Street Journal says stacking a trillion pennies would take you to the moon and back twice. That's how much it is. Research shows even financially savvy people are having a hard time wrapping their heads around numbers that big. So for retirees sitting on, let's say, a healthy savings balance, how do you see that number blindness show up in real planning conversations?
13: Yeah, that can happen, Jessica, because you watch the news, whether it's economic shows or see things online, and you hear millions, you hear billions, you hear trillions. Yeah, with a billion there, a trillion here, and all of that. Big numbers, they can start to lose their meaning. And one way this shows up is when a retiree, they look at their large account balances and they stop seeing the difference between good and great. Once numbers get that large or really large enough, they can feel equally abstract, and the consequences can be dramatically different. Now, sometimes people might underestimate the value of saving and investing more, because there can be a big gap between $500,000 to $1 million. If a person has less than $500,000 in their portfolio, well, there's a big difference in for someone that has $1 million or more. So sometimes people might lose sight of that. And there's some real benefits to compounding. And another thing, Jessica, small percentages, those can hide big costs. There's something called number blindness, and that does not just affect $1 million account balances. It can also affect how people view fees. So you think about fees, some of those sneaky hidden fees people might not be aware of. That's one reason my firm offers that portfolio x-ray, the complimentary review designed to show which investments are doing better, which are underperforming, and then uncovering some of those sneaky hidden fees, which can add up over the course of months and years and decades. And yeah, I encourage people, you did mention it, but the ways to retire with confidence, that complimentary report, make sure you give us a call on the listener line or go to the website to get your copy, because we talk about a lot of different issues when it comes to investing and retirement planning. But thinking about this though, with Elon Musk and $1 trillion companies and trillionaires, I think it just kind of leads to overwhelm. After a while, it's like, oh my gosh, most people are not trillionaires. No, nobody's a trillionaire except him. So you hear these numbers and multi-billions and multi-millions. Look, I've said it before. Most people in and around Omaha, or whether they're in Council Bluffs or Bellevue or down the road in Lincoln or throughout Nebraska or Iowa, they're not looking to buy a yacht. They're not looking for a Ferrari or a jet. They're not looking to buy a second home over in France. They just want a comfortable and confident retirement. Now, that can be accomplished with the proper planning. You know, Jessica, that reminds me of a couple that came in recently to my office, and, you know, they were confused. They said, look, we hear all this stuff on the internet, and we get these different invitations to dinner seminars, and we've been to some, and our friends and neighbors are telling us one thing, and we're reading something else, and they were just overwhelmed. Well, we sat down that first meeting, just had a casual conversation about their situation and goals. I gave them some information to go away with, including the Ways to Retire with Confidence report. And then they came back a week or two later, and we continued the conversation and then took them through that planning process from investment planning, income planning, also factoring in tax strategies. We also talked about legacy planning and factoring in inflation and future healthcare costs. So all of that different thing. So yeah, when it comes to the T word, trillionaire, it really does not relate to what people are going through. That's why we got to kind of filter the noise as far as that goes.
12: Again, 402-524-5554. 402-524-5554. That website, smartretirementradio.com. A financial reporter who spent years studying the 1929 stock market crash says a lot of the same warning signs are showing up today. CNBC's Andrew Ross Sorkin talked to 60 Minutes.
14: The crazy part about this is from 1928 to September of 1929, the stock market was up 90%.
15: When you say the stock market was way up, right, immediately I think of now. Are you scared?
14: I'm anxious. I'm anxious that we are at prices that may not feel sustainable. And what I don't know is we are either living through some kind of remarkable boom, and part of that's artificial intelligence and technology and all of that, or everything's overpriced.
15: Or we're reliving
14: 1929.
12: Wow. Okay. I want to get your thoughts on this. You talked about being anxious and the unknown, the uncertainty out there. And how much can we really learn from something that happened, I mean, guys, 100 years ago? Do those parallels still matter, or is today's economy just way too different to even compare?
13: Jessica, Mark Twain was quoted as saying once that history does not necessarily repeat itself, but many times will rhyme. So look, there's going to be some stock market downturns. There could be a crash. I'm not talking about next week or next month or even this year. But if you think about this, a lot of people listening right now, they're in their 50s, 60s, 70s, maybe even 80s. How many more downturns in the market might there be in the next 5, 10, 15, 20, 25 years? I think most people would agree, okay, over the next 20 to 25 years or 30 years, there's going to be a number of downturns. Now, how bad will it be? Well, nobody knows. But if we think this through, 1929, that was one of the worst times, if not the worst time in the history of Wall Street. If we go back to 2008, the market was down around 40% in 2008 when we had the housing crisis. If you think about from the fall of 2007 through the spring of 2009, so really an 18-month period, it was down over 50%. So what's the point? Well, history repeats. So we don't know how much it'll go down. Maybe it'll be a minor one. Maybe it'll be major. But sooner or later, there could be some worries. And there's some things really to be concerned about. That's where it comes down to that planning process. Investment planning, income planning, so you have multiple sources of income that meet or beat your expenses. Also factoring in tax strategies, plus legacy planning, factoring in inflation, future healthcare costs. The list goes on and on, but yeah, we're at these record highs. How much farther can it go? So we shall see, but that's where if you're coming up on retirement or if you're already retired, you better have a plan in place. You better have diversification. You better have a balanced plan and balanced investments tailored to your situation. You know, Jessica, that reminds me of another married couple that came in recently. They came in and they brought their brokered statement and they were confused. They had questions and they just did not feel like they were getting answers from the place where they were working with, the advisory firm. So my team and I did the portfolio x-ray, which is designed to show which investments are doing better, which are underperforming, also uncovered some of those sneaky hidden fees they were not aware of. And we went through and we showed them specifically in that multi-page color report that's complimentary that we give to them. They can do whatever they want with that information. But we showed them specifically, okay, here's the investments that have been doing better. Here's the ones that are underperforming, and then here's some things to think about. And we talked about alpha and beta and delta and some of those other things, but we really simplified it for them. Well, it came away. They said they had more clarity than they had had in a long time. So, Jessica, the way this works, and this is what I tell people. I say, look, if 20 different people or married couples come in and me and my team do this complimentary report, some might become clients, others might not, but it's just designed to provide the information, provide the value. And I give that information to people. They can do what they want with it, whether they want to make their own tweaks or changes, or if they want to take it back to the advisory firm they're working with, or if they want my help. So again, I don't need everybody to be a client, and sometimes it's not the right fit, or maybe the timing's not right, or whatever the case, and I'll be very upfront about that. But for people that I can help, that's what it's designed, whether they want my help specifically, or they just want to do what they want with the info. But yeah, this is something people need to be aware of. They need to be proactive, because here's the thing. The stock market, I gave this analogy before, Jessica. It's like if you're driving down Dodge here in Omaha, you know, in West Dodge, the speed limit is 70 miles an hour. And, you know, let's say you're cruising along at 70 and you're getting past. There's people going 80, 85 miles an hour, there's motorcycles weaving in and out. Who knows? It can get crazy out there. Well, the stock market, that moves at like 200 miles an hour plus. Things happen fast. We're in this global economy, this instant world of instant news and everything. You know, I've not checked the news in the last few minutes since we've been on the air. Who the heck knows what's going on with China or Russia or Israel or the Middle East or with things in Washington, D.C. So for people that say, well, I'm just going to wait to see what happens, those are the people that usually can get hurt. So yeah, I encourage people, be proactive. Right now in the summer, this can be one of the very best times to be proactive. Look, we've got tax seasons behind us. We're in the dog days of summer, and in a a month and a half, we're going to have football season start and volleyball season. The kids and grandkids are back in school. Before you know it, it'll be Halloween, Thanksgiving, and the holidays. Right now, seriously, here in mid to late July, and once we get into early August, can seriously and truly be one of the best times. But yeah, people better be aware of this, because we're seeing this volatility in the stock market. We're seeing these valuations at record levels. And for people that say, well, I just think it's going to continue, or I hope it works out. Well, hope is not a very good strategy. It is a strategy, but not a very good strategy. So let's put it in black and white, get that complimentary portfolio x-ray. And again, that's why I offer that report, Ways to Retire with Confidence. So lots of things that I offer, because you think about your nest egg, your life savings. This is serious business if you're coming up on retirement or already retired.
12: 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Yes. We encourage you to be proactive today. Put that in motion. This portfolio x-ray that you're talking about here, Mike, is complimentary to our radio listeners only. 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
12: We appreciate you joining us. 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That phone number, 402-524-5554. I want to get to this. This is kind of big news. Vanguard just cut fees again. The company says its latest reductions will save investors another $250 million this year. But with many index funds, you know, already charging next to nothing, have we reached a point where investors should really just focus less on fees and more on the other factors that could have a bigger impact on their retirement success?
13: Yeah, you know, that's a great question, Jessica, because sometimes people are penny wise and dollar foolish, and, you know, fees matter and they add up. However, investment returns matter. Risk and volatility matter. So fees is part of that. But I've talked to people and I've met with people where they're just focused on fees and they don't care if they get low returns and or if they have too much risk in their portfolio. So fees matter. But here's the thing. when it comes to ETFs, which are exchange traded funds, fees are already near rock bottom as far as that goes. Now, what's an ETF? An exchange traded fund? It's a group of stocks. What, the way I describe it, it's similar or like a low cost mutual fund. So mutual fund's a group of stocks. That's what an ETF is. But I've had people come into my office and we've been talking about the portfolio X-ray. They're not even aware of what the internal costs or the net expense ratio is in their investments. So I've seen where people sometimes the internal costs, not the fee they're paying their advisor or to their 401k or whatever the case, but just the internal costs sometimes can be 0.5%. Sometimes it's 1% or even more. And that's internal. So that's something to be aware of. Again, you think about fees. They're already at rock bottom prices. If somebody's doing stock investing and or with ETFs, again, we've got to look at returns and also risk volatility. That comes down to standard deviation. That's why my company offers that portfolio X-ray. Anytime we can save some money here or there, it really adds up. And that's when I love when listeners call in from this show or somebody they see my television, the finance report, the 30-minute show every week, or maybe they come to one of my live events and we start chatting about that. And then we dive in and really look at that. And I want people to be aware of that because I have a lot of people that either call in from the show or wherever else, and they're not even aware of the fees they're paying. And I don't like to use the word never, but I don't think I've never had someone come in and say, "Here, Mike, here's my internal cost, here's my net expense ratio. I know all about it. My advisors told me they've disclosed it." You know where it's disclosed? It's usually on page 82 of the right prospectus in really fine print.
12: The font is like -1. Yeah.
13: Oh yeah, you're going to need a magnifying glass for the magnifying glass, or it's somewhere buried in the website. And Jessica, you know, they're not trying to hide anything, of course. But no, again, just as I'm remembering, I've never had anybody that's come in or called me and said, "Oh yeah, they know what their net expense ratio is." Look, that's something we'll uncover with that portfolio X-ray. But again, going back to your basic question about that, hey, if these places are cutting fees, that's very positive. Because yeah, that's something that adds up. But you also, in addition to fees, factor in returns, risk and volatility, your situation, your goals, on and on, as far as that goes. It really is positive that fees are being reduced. And that's why, though, what we've been talking about, I offer the portfolio X-ray, which is that complimentary review. And I encourage people, make the call, or we can set up a time for a phone call, or you can come into the office. That's why I offer all of this.
12: And again, if you'd like to come in for this portfolio X-ray, it is complimentary to our radio listeners only. 402-524-5554. 402-524-5554. Check out that website, and that report is there as well at the very top. Again, it's Ways to Retire with Confidence online at smartretirementradio.com. I can't believe it. It's been 43 years since Congress has really touched Social Security, and now we've got a problem. In about 6 years, the trust fund runs dry, which means benefits could be cut by roughly 23%. Back in 2005, lawmakers had a chance to fix it by raising the tax just 2%, but obviously didn't do that. That would have kept the system funded for another 75 years. They passed on this. And in 2015, a fix jumped to 3%. And again, nothing. Today, it's about, I don't know, it's right there under 4, and still no action here. Social Security feels like a guaranteed paycheck in retirement. It can feel like that. But if the paycheck shrinks, what other reliable income sources do you look at? And how do you decide which ones make sense?
13: Well, thank you for this great news on this
12: Sunday
13: morning, Jessica.
12: Morning.
13: That's something that'll settle the stomach as folks are making their coffee. Reliable income sources. Here's the thing. Social Security was never meant to be the sole source of income in retirement. It was just meant to be part of it. This is where it really comes down to income planning. So we got to look at all sources of income. So Social Security is part of that. We've got to see if people have pensions, although those are not as common as they used to be. and then looking at required minimum distributions from IRA and 401k accounts, dividend paying stocks, and then see if they've got other sources of income, whether it's from real estate like rental property or farmland. Some people might use certain types of annuities that can pay an income over a certain period of time, or something structured or set up for the rest of their lifetime. Some people might work part-time, whether they need to or not, just to have something to do. So again, though, multiple sources of income. Again, you should not just have money coming, your income from Social Security. So, and having more income than expenses. This is a big issue, though. People better be aware of this because, you know, Jessica, I remember we go back before COVID in the, say, maybe around 2016, and there were reports, well, maybe the Social Security Trust Fund could run dry in 2035 or 2034. Well, if you're in 2016, you're thinking, people are kind of yawning or rolling their eyes and thinking, okay, yeah, we'll think about that later. I'm not going to worry about it. Well, now that number is coming down to maybe around 2032. And okay, we're in 2026. In less than 6 months, we're going to be 2027. So that's getting closer. So hopefully Congress does some positive things. But for people out there listening, you do not want to rely on the government for a fix. What's the old saying? Let's hope for the best, but prepare for the worst. Make the call. Let's set up a time where you can come into my office here in Omaha at 120th and Pacific Street, or at my Lincoln office, or we can have a phone call. I want to get you that report, Ways to Retire with Confidence. But let's chat about your situation. And when you think about income, we need income that's adjusted for inflation, because government keeps telling us, oh, the inflation rate's coming down. Well, that's fine, but prices are not coming down. Every time I turn around, something costs, it seems like more and more, no matter where, if you're getting food or trying to buy something or whatever the case might be, or going to the grocery store. So yeah, this is very important. Again, you retire, you'll walk out the door the last day. Well, the bills keep coming in. There's still expenses. You better have a plan in place.
12: Yeah, you're exactly right. Social Security is not a plan. Essentially, it's kind of a bucket of money that hopefully you're going to get in some capacity. If you do, I always say look at it like a cherry on top here. I mean, if you do, great. Yeah. If you don't, well, then you're going to have different strategies and tools that you're going to utilize that's going to give you pretty much the same effect of guaranteed income. And if you'd like to come in for this portfolio x-ray, again, it is complimentary. That phone number, 402-524-5554, 402-524-5554. Remember, retirement is a no-so plan. Not having a plan is a hope-so plan. We want to take that out of the equation. That website, smartretirementradio.com. You can also download that report online. You'll see at the very, very top, or simply give us a call. We will get it out to you. Again, Ways to Retire with Confidence. And Mike, as always, jam-packed show, lots going on. There's no summer slowdown here at Reed Miller Wealth Management. We cannot wait to hear from you. Have a great weekend. But as always, Mike, you get the last word.
13: Jessica, we've talked about a lot of things, and I talk about them every week on my TV show called The Finance Report, which is on every Saturday morning, 10 a.m. on CBS here in Omaha. Again, Saturday, 10 a.m. CBS, The Finance Report. Yeah, what did we talk about today? We talked about Social Security. We talked about income planning. We talked about risks in the stock market. A lot of different things to think about. This is important because there's two things that nobody knows. How many more years or decades does your money need to last? And number two, what's coming next in the stock market? Not only in the short term, but the long term. So those two things, we got to plan and account for that. That's why we do this show every week and all the other information that we give out. 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

0: have a lot more armamentarium in this bag. We have a lot more tools at our disposal, not just with functional precision oncology, but even since Bella went to heaven, a lot of advancements have come to help patients so that cancer is no longer an immediate threat, but it can become a manageable and treatable disease like we've seen with other illnesses throughout the history of humanity. And that's what I'm most excited about right now.
1: Last couple of things for you then. I mentioned July is Sarcoma and Bone Cancer Awareness Month. What's the one message you want most for families, for healthcare providers, anybody listening to us talk right now? What message do you want them to hear about this?
0: Keep the faith. Help is coming. You know, one of the things that I did not conceive when I was going through it, my family and I were going through it with Bella, as we felt like we were on an island. How could it be possible that our daughter at 4 years old was invaded with cancer and untreatable cancer? And we could not believe that the treatment options that were available to her were so antiquated and so toxic. Mm-hmm. How could this be that we haven't made more advancements? But today I'm happy to say that there are people that care. There are people that are working day and night to help scenarios like children like Bella and so many others that are facing bone cancer and sarcomas. And very soon, I'm very confident we're going to have even more treatment options than even up until now. And I know it's a day that Bella smiles from heaven.
1: Beyond funding research and things like that, what does the Live Like Bella Foundation do to help families get through that?
0: So Live Like Bella provides family assistance in two ways, in addition to funding research. We pay for all the ancillary expenses that a family has while they're undergoing cancer treatment. If you think about it, you know, the moment if you have a two-parent household, immediately one of the parents at least will have to stop working. You know, having a child with cancer is not the type of scenario where you can take your child into chemo and then run to the office for a few hours. You become a full-time caregiver. So those households that have two parents immediately drop down to at least one. So we pay for mortgages, we pay for rent, electricity, food, transportation, anything related, pharmacy copays, hospital copays. But then the last part of the assistance that Live Like Bella provides to families, which is very difficult, but it's very necessary, is that we provide memorial support. So should their child die of cancer anywhere in the world or in the United States, Live Like Bella helps to cover the headstones, the burials, and the funerals of these children.
1: And in closing, again, as I smile, looking at her smile on the website, livelikebella.org, if she could see what's happened over the last 12 years because of her courage, mm-hmm. what do you think, how would this movement make her feel?
0: I think that I'd want to believe that she would be smiling, that incredible inspirational smile, and say, keep going, Daddy. And that's what we're going to keep going. And that's what we're going to keep doing. And with the love and support and affect of so many, of which our family could never possibly express in human words, we will keep going until the day I see that smile again in heaven. And I believe she will be well pleased with what we tried to do.
1: Raymond Rodriguez Torres, chairman of the Live Like Bella Childhood Cancer Foundation. I encourage you to go to the website, read more about it, livelikebella.org. That's Bella, B-E-L-L-A, livelikebella.org. Raymond, thank you for sharing your story, for everything that you've done, and for your time this morning. Best of luck.
0: Thank you, Manny. I appreciate it greatly.
1: You're listening to iHeartRadio Communities, our weekly public affairs show. I am Manny Munoz. If you have any thoughts, comments, or questions, please feel free to reach out to me on Instagram. My handle is at IODManny. That's at IODManny. As we approach the 25th anniversary of the September 11th attacks, we're reminded that for many people, the health effects of that day are still unfolding. Thousands of kids, teens, students, residents, and others who were exposed to dust and debris around Ground Zero might not even realize that the reason they're developing some chronic health conditions is because of their connection to 9/11. Let's discuss it as we bring in Dr. Lee Wilson, Medical Director of NYC Health and Hospitals, World Trade Center Health Program, Clinical Center of Excellence. That is quite a title, Dr. Wilson. Thanks for joining us.
2: Thank you so much for having me. I really appreciate you taking the time to review for your listeners the important topic that this is.
1: Yeah, why is this an especially important moment to reach out to people who might have been young kids or teenagers at the time and now are having problems, don't realize they might be connected to 9/11?
2: This is an important time, as we are taking the time at the World Trade Center Health Program to let young survivors, so those that were in the New York City disaster area during the time between 9/11/01 and 7/31/02, so these folks that were students, potentially young residents, people living in the area, could be a volunteer or somebody attended daycare, but the folks that were 21 and younger on 9/11, we are taking the time now with the anniversary approaching to remind them that they are potentially eligible for the World Trade Center Health Program.
1: But a lot of people probably assume that if they were happened to be in the area or something in the days and weeks and months after 9/11 and they felt healthy for years, that they're probably in the clear. That's not necessarily true. Is that what you're saying?
2: Yeah, so our conditions are based on your exposure and a certain qualifying condition. So the government has a list of conditions that, based on when symptoms developed, they may cover if you reach a particular threshold for your exposure. There is a lot of information on the World Trade Center Health Program website. It's on cdc.gov/WTC for World Trade Center. To get an idea if you meet the exposure criteria for the program, if you maybe have an eligible condition, and if your symptoms may have started in a time period that might be covered by the program.
1: And we'll get into some of that in a moment, but what are, in your experience, some of the most common health conditions that you're seeing now, even so many years later, that are linked to 9/11 related exposures?
2: So the conditions that were first recognized in a short period of time post 9/11 were conditions you can imagine being related to direct inhalation of the dust, sinus disease, maybe asthma, different breathing conditions, GERD, which is also known as acid reflux. And again, these all have criteria for when the symptoms have onset and the time of diagnosis and how much time somebody has spent in the disaster area. More recently, when the Zadroga bill went through Congress and was signed into law on January 2nd, 2011, this program also started covering cancers. There are many cancers that are listed on the website that are covered by the program. And again, they also have certain amount of latency, meaning time of exposure to time of diagnosis, and criteria for how much time you spent in the area.
1: And that website, again, is cdc.gov/WTC for World Trade Center. We often hear about the first responders, understandably, and people might not realize that there are others who might qualify for, you know, no-cost care through this program.
2: So absolutely. I think it's very common for people to understand the roles that the first responders played, the FDNY, the sanitation, the police, and so on. I think it's much less understood how young people were exposed. So I definitely appreciate you taking the time to talk about that today. So young people may have been exposed at school or in their home residences. Maybe they had dust in the air ducts in their apartment where they were living, or potentially dust contaminating their carpets if they were a young child crawling on the carpet and being exposed that way. I think it's much more difficult for people to imagine that type of exposure, and much easier to remember their pictures we saw on the news or the first responders being exposed to the dust from September 11th.
1: You're talking about people who spent significant time in the general vicinity, not somebody who might have visited or been there for a couple of days in the weeks and months after the attacks, right?
2: So it depends. If they were there in the immediate aftermath, that's obviously considered a time of higher exposure. But, you know, folks that were there in weeks and months later, there's different amounts of criteria for hours that were spent in the area to determine if they qualify to be in the program. And then there's a different amount of exposure that's needed, a higher amount of exposure needed to get a condition certified or covered through the World Trade Center Health Program.
1: A couple more minutes here with Dr. Lee Wilson, Medical Director, NYC Health and Hospitals, World Trade Center Health Program Clinical Centers of Excellence. What are some of the other kinds of, like, cancers or chronic illness that you've found that can appear years later, even decades, after potential exposure?
2: So there are some people who are developing something called sarcoidosis, which is it mainly manifests in the lungs, but it's an immune condition. COPD, which is chronic obstructive pulmonary disease, in some cases can be covered by this program. Various forms of interstitial lung disease, and in addition, the cancers that we talked about that are now covered.
1: What about mental health? Is somebody affected, post-traumatic stress or whatever, childhood trauma from what they experienced, what they saw, is that something that is treatable through this program?
2: I'm really glad you brought that up, because a lot of people do focus on the physical health, but a lot of folks suffer in silence with mental health conditions. I have people come in to this day who have been having nightmares since 9/11, that have had other signs or symptoms of PTSD, depression, anxiety. And once they have their initial visit here, they'll meet with a social worker or other mental health professional who will make a determination, do they potentially have a condition that can be linked back to their 9/11 exposure. So yes, thank you for bringing up the mental health piece.
1: Yeah, I imagine, we know what an important role that played for many of the first responders and those that worked in the recovery and the cleanup. I imagine anybody really who lived in the area or who spent some time there in the days and months were affected by it. I guess it would be impossible mentally not to be affected by what you witnessed or saw.
2: Absolutely. You know, and as we were talking earlier, there are a lot of people who are young at the time, so that's a differential impact when you're a young person exposed to that. And, you know, your parents are stressed as well. There's a lot that goes into it. There is a lot of unrecognized mental and behavioral health that we certainly cover.
1: Without question. The website, cdc.gov/WTC. So let's talk about that. Exactly. What exactly does the program provide? Is it like screenings? Does it cover treatment?
2: First responder program and the survivor programs operate a little bit differently. In the survivor program, in order to stay in the program and have annual surveillance, you do need to be deemed to have a WTC certifiable condition, meaning an illness that's linked to 9/11. If you're a first responder, you don't necessarily have to have a qualifying or certifiable condition, but you can be annually checked on and get your screenings done.
1: What about cost? How is somebody determined to have a 9/11 related condition? What is the process?
2: So the process is determining when somebody's symptoms started, what is the actual disease or condition, and how much exposure do they have. So going through all of those things, if it's a cancer, obtaining a pathology report to determine the latency, meaning time of diagnosis after your exposure, and is it a covered condition? And I believe you asked about cost. So in the survivor program, the members or the patients, we call them members as well, they must have private insurance that gets billed first. And again, the care is for only for their certifiable conditions. Mm-hmm. And the government then is the second payer. So it's a little bit different than just saying no cost, no cost healthcare, because it's specifically for the certified condition. It's not all healthcare that's covered.
1: Yeah, and I guess it would be like a covered condition or something like that. What about somebody who moved away years later or something like that? Do they qualify? Should they still consider applying?
2: Absolutely. There is a national program that is operated. It operates a little bit differently than our clinical centers here in New York City, but all of that information is on the cdc.gov website, and the explanation on how to apply and how to access care should be there as well.
1: Are people surprised that they have a 9/11 related condition when they're not diagnosed for 5, 10, 15, 20 years later?
2: Yeah, they certainly can be. Again, it's really about the government's criteria, the symptom onset, the particular disease, and the amount of exposure somebody has. So it once you meet all those criteria, that is what leads to a certifiable or covered condition.
1: What are you still learning so many years later about the long-term effects of exposure to the ground zero and the surrounding area?
2: So there's a lot of ongoing research. There's research trying to understand, are there cognitive impacts, meaning, you know, are there mental health, is there cognitive impairment that's potentially related to their exposure or to their PTSD?
1: Right.
2: There's a lot of current research going on trying to understand the long-term health effects.
1: Again, give us the information where we could go and who should consider looking into the program.
2: So anybody that was in the New York City disaster area between 9/11/01 and 7/31/02, the map of the disaster area is on the website. Anybody that was in the area at the time should certainly consider looking at that and determining if you might be eligible for the program.
1: cdc.gov/WTC is the website. cdc.gov/WTC. Dr. Lee Wilson, Medical Director, NYC Health and Hospitals, WTC Health Program Clinical Center of Excellence. Dr. Wilson, so appreciative for everything you're doing. Thanks so much for the time and the information. Be well.
2: Thank you so much for having me.
1: I am Manny Munoz. I appreciate you listening to iHeartRadio's Communities this week. As always, if you have any questions, comments, or suggestions, reach out to me on Instagram. My handle is at IODManny. That's at IODManny. And that'll do it for another edition of iHeartRadio's Communities. I'm Manny Munoz. Until next time.
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4: Because of Jesus, our groans will be as nothing to what will be revealed on the last day of all history. On that day, Jesus will return.
5: All of creation is groaning. 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And yet, in Christ, we have the certain hope that it will not always be that way. Dr. Glenn Nielsen is our guest speaker today on the Lutheran Hour. I'm Mark Eicher, glad to be with you once again. 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The Reverend Dr. Glenn Nielsen recently retired after 33 years teaching practical theology at Concordia Seminary in St. Louis. He also served as Director of Placement and the Vicarage and Deaconess Internship Programs. Now with a message titled, From Groans to Glory, here is Dr. Nielsen.
4: In 2014, the congregation my family and I belonged to in St. Louis received a beautiful golden retriever named Noah Comfort Dog from Lutheran Church Charities. Since then, he has made thousands of visits, bringing his calm and comforting presence in times of heartache and pain. Noah was a little over a year old when he arrived. He had a beautiful golden coat and a regal stance. He could run zoomies in our backyard with what seemed like boundless energy. He would go on walks for miles. Vet visits declared him to be in excellent health. Last May, Noah Comfort Dog celebrated his 13th birthday. Now his face and coat are mostly white. And when you rub your hand underneath his fur, small growths can be felt. He lies down most of the time because sitting is uncomfortable for him. He no longer does zoomies. Walks are maybe a half mile. Oh, he still goes on visits. His tail wags when he puts on his vest. And he gets into the car. But age has taken its toll. Recent vet visit simply mentioned arthritis. What we see happening to Noah brings the Apostle Paul's words in Romans close to home. Paul was a leader in the early church, started congregations, wrote some of the books of the New Testament. In Romans, he writes, "For the creation was subjected to futility, not willingly, but because of him who subjected it in hope, that the creation itself would be set free from its bondage to decay and obtain the freedom of the glory of the children of God. For we know that the whole creation has been groaning together in the pains of childbirth until now." These words ring true for us with Noah. If you have had a pet that has grown old, or you've had to say goodbye, they've come home to you as well. Suffering, groaning, decay, futility, they run throughout all of creation. A wildfire runs through a habitat, teeming with life. Plants die. And what was living there either dies or is left homeless. Last year in St. Louis, a tornado tore through the city. Those strong winds made the trees groan. Branches fell down. Other trees had to be cut down, and they began to decay. When I was young, I enjoyed watching westerns on TV. Occasionally, a rider would be going through a desert area, and you would see the skull of a steer, horns sticking up from the sandy soil. Drought had claimed it as a victim. It's not just natural disasters either, like floods and drought and fires and earthquakes, tornadoes. No, creation turns in on itself. Burmese pythons have wiped out most of the small animal life in the Florida Everglades. Insects burrow into trees, and soon the leaves fall and decay. A hungry leopard runs down an aging impala. We as people haven't done creation much good at times either. I was driving home one day. I saw along the side of the road a deer had been hit by a car. Blood oozed from its mouth, and the body had already stiffened into a grotesque shape. Paul says it well, all creation has been groaning, subject to futility and decay, suffering. But he also says it's not just creation that's groaning. We too groan. Listen, Paul writes, and not only the creation, but we ourselves who have the first fruits of the Spirit groan inwardly. Now, what makes us groan inwardly is often personal. In 1994, my mother died of complications from Alzheimer's. That disease stole her mind and her health piece by piece over a 10-year period. At the end, she could not remember any of her children. She had 9 of them, except for one. My sister Joy took care of her day after day. That caregiving brought suffering and a sense of futility to my sister as well. I wonder if the forms of dementia that we see in our country right now haven't brought fear to our aging population. Now, I have a short list of reasons why people groan. It goes like this. Anxiety, broken homes. Cancer, debt, fatigue. Grief, hate, injustice. MRI reports, PTSD, sexual harassment, abuse, trafficking, watching a loved one die. You can add to that list your own personal times of suffering and groaning. The Apostle Paul names the experience we live, that we go through, and he uses those words, decay, futility, suffering, and groaning. Yet that's not all the Apostle Paul writes in this letter to the Romans. He also says this, "For I consider that the sufferings of this present time are not worth comparing with the glory that is to be revealed to us. For the creation waits with eager longing for the revealing of the sons of God. We wait eagerly for adoption as sons, the redemption of our bodies, for in this hope we were saved." Paul doesn't consider the sufferings to be compared with what's to come. He talks about the hope in which we are saved. Now, Paul does suffer. He has been run out of town, hunted down, rejected, thrown into prison, beaten up, shipwrecked. So somebody who goes through that kind of suffering, how can he say that it's not worth comparing with what's to come? Or that he has hope in the midst of that groaning? He does so by looking back to Jesus. In the hallway at our house, I have collected dozens of crosses. I took one of those crosses down and had it before me as I prepared the sermon. It's a small cross, 5 inches tall, 3 inches wide. The edges are beveled and smooth. The surface is colored with happy greens and pinks. A word is printed in the middle of the cross beam in a joyous font. It says, hope. How can Paul talk about hope and what's to come? By looking at Jesus on the cross. Yes, Jesus hung on a cross, but it was not one with pinks and greens and happy lettering. No, what you would have seen on that cross was bloodied wood that reeked of death. You would have heard the gasp of those hanging on that means of execution as they groaned their last gasp of air. Jesus hung on that cross. And when he did, he spoke a word that took all of the groans of all creation onto himself. He said, I thirst. His very body is groaning with the suffering. And with that, he takes all suffering, every moment of suffering, unto himself. All the futility, all the decay becomes his. So that, as Paul says, to adopt us as his own, to give us the redemption of our bodies, to save us. Yet death could not hold him. On Easter morning, his tomb was empty. He had risen from the dead in a body glorified with lungs breathing, heart beating, and nail-scarred hands. Now, my little cross shows it beautifully. Out of death comes new life, comes the promise of the redemption of our bodies. Hope springs forth when Jesus walks out of the grave. You can hear it in a locked room filled with frightened disciples. Jesus appears to them on that first Easter, and he speaks a different word this time. He says, peace be with you. And those frightened disciples breathe in the new life of the Holy Spirit. Color that little cross with beautiful colors, because it is empty. The tomb is empty, and it has brought the hope of what is to come. In another one of Paul's letters, this time to the church in Corinth, he writes a long chapter about Jesus' resurrection. When he comes to the end of that chapter, he speaks a clear affirmation and belief of Christ's resurrection from the dead, and he taunts sin and death. It's like he ridicules all the groaning and futility with a confident refrain of hope. Listen, death is swallowed up in victory. Oh, death, where is your victory? Oh, death, where is your sting? The sting of death is sin, and the power of sin is the law. But thanks be to God who gives us the victory through our Lord Jesus Christ. Because of Jesus, our groans will be as nothing to what will be revealed on the last day of all history. On that day, Jesus will return. One day, he will come back for us. One day, he will destroy all the decay and groaning and futility of creation. One day, he will restore all of creation to its beauty and wonder. Oh, it'll be a new creation, and we will experience the redemption of our bodies. We in the church have been confessing this confident hope for centuries in the words of the Apostles' Creed. I believe in the resurrection of the body and life everlasting. Of course, it hasn't happened yet. But I believe we get glimpses of that glory to be revealed even now. In our home, we have a 2-year-old golden retriever named Luke. He's been trained to bring a calm and comforting presence to times of heartache and pain, too. Luke's coat is a beautiful golden brown. You should see him run zoomies in our backyard, and he can walk miles with me in the morning. And when we go on that walk in the spring, I hear the birds singing. Trees and grass are colored in a bright green. Flowers bloom with the shrubs, with shades of pink and red and purple. Creation arises to new life once again. Oh, it's just a glimpse of the glory that is to come, that will last forever. But still we see it, a little bit, already. And so we groan, but we groan with hope for the glory to come. My wife Sue and I lost our older son Matthew in 2017, suddenly at the age of 33, to a pulmonary embolism. We groaned, often without words. And the Holy Spirit took those sighs and tears of deep grief to the Heavenly Father for us. Years later, those groans may be less intense and not as frequent, but they have not disappeared. They are buried deep within us, and they arise on days when we remember. Matthew is cremated, but not before each one of our family said goodbye to him. His body was on a gurney, covered with a coarse hospital blanket. Each one of the family went up to him to say their goodbye. I came. The body had already started to decay. I remember saying to him, "Rest in peace, Matthew." A few days later was the funeral service. God's word of comfort was read to us, and a sermon was spoken that was wonderfully personal. The church was filled with people who gathered together to support us and to console us. His cremains are buried in the church's peace garden, where Sue and I can go and sit whenever we decide to do so. But when we do, the groans are accompanied by hope. Yes, a day will come when the grief will end, the groans will be silenced, Jesus will return, and the dead in Christ will rise with bodies glorified. Those we love will be reunited. Creation will be new and filled with beauty and wonder. When you look back at Jesus going from "I thirst" to "peace be with you," when you look ahead with hope to his return on the last day, then you can say with the Apostle Paul these words, "I consider that the sufferings of this present time are not worth comparing to the glory that will be revealed to us." Amen.
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0: Looking ahead to next week, the certainty that Jesus offers is not theoretical. It's the certainty of a promise, of a secure relationship, and it's worth the wait.
1: When you think about waiting to see what comes after this life, what kind of waiting is it? Do you wait with a question mark or with a period? To wait with a period doesn't mean that all fear and uncertainty go away immediately. It doesn't mean every question gets answered. It doesn't answer what's next or why or how or where exactly, but it does answer who, because you know, you trust that for better or for worse, this person is your person.
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1: Taught by Jesus and his promises, we are bold to pray. Our Father, who art in heaven, hallowed be thy name. Thy kingdom come, thy will be done, on earth as it is in heaven. Give us this day our daily bread. Forgive us our trespasses, as we forgive those who trespass against us. And lead us not into temptation, but deliver us from evil. For thine is the kingdom and the power and the glory forever and ever. Amen. The Lord bless you and keep you. The Lord make his face shine upon you and be gracious to you. The Lord look upon you with favor and give you his peace. Amen.
0: 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I'm Mark Eicher. 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

0: The more you listen to your kids, the closer you'll be. 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
9: Launches new attacks in Iran. I'm Ann Carrick, Fox News. The White House calling the new attacks punishment for killing two U.S. service members. Fox's Chanley Painter.
10: The U.S. launching an eighth straight night of strikes against Iran. CENTCOM says it hit multiple Iranian targets, including air defense facilities, weapons storage sites, and IRGC forces linked to the attack in Jordan that killed two U.S. service members Friday. Another U.S. soldier is still missing. These mark the first American military deaths since March. In total, 16 service members have been killed and over 430 wounded since the conflict began on February 28th. President Trump reacting to the latest deaths, saying in part, it's a very sad thing. He went on to add, we're never allowing Iran to have a nuclear weapon.
9: CENTCOM says more than 50,000 U.S. service members continue to operate across the Middle East. Two social media stars arrested Saturday in Miami as British authorities ask for their extradition on rape and sex trafficking charges.
11: Andrew Tate and Tristan Tate are two of the most polarizing characters on the internet as they promote male dominance and misogyny. But now they're in the custody of the U.S. Marshals Service, facing as many as 59 charges accused of rape and human trafficking. The two had lived for several years in Romania, where they were arrested in 2022 for sexual exploitation. But they denied the allegations and the charges didn't stick. Now, British prosecutors are accusing them of abusing women in an area north of London where they grew up. But again, they're denying the allegations. Jill Nato, Fox News.
9: Andy Burnham officially becomes Britain's new prime minister tomorrow, inheriting a sluggish economy, high living costs, and growing global tensions. Burnham has pledged to raise living standards while tackling challenges at home and abroad. America's listening to Fox News.
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9: A family of five is found dead near a Utah campground, apparently killed by flooding.
23: The victims were found at a Wayne County campground in Bicknell, Utah, about 200 miles from Salt Lake City. Police say they were called to the scene when one body was found. During an ensuing search, two more victims, both male, were found dead. Police later confirmed that they found two other family members who had been killed. No one has been identified yet. Southern Utah has been pummeled by heavy rain in recent days, and the National Weather Service has issued several flash flood watches for the region. Chris DeMeo, Fox News.
9: A Utah man is headed to prison after pleading guilty in a case tied to his girlfriend's suicide.
11: Prosecutors in Utah say a man contributed to his girlfriend's suicide. And now, Caleb Reese will spend 20 years in prison after a judge handed down the sentence. Reese pleading guilty to manslaughter in the 2021 suicide of 20-year-old Arena Nguyen. Prosecutors say Reese was verbally abusive during the BYU pre-med student's mental health crisis and left a loaded handgun within her line of sight, adding his behavior led to the tragedy. The case is rare where someone has been prosecuted for conduct tied to another person's suicide. The judge called the case disturbing, saying the young woman's life was cut short by Reese's actions. Roxanne Evans, Fox News.
9: New York City Mayor Zohran Mamdani tells the New York Times he's toying with the idea of arresting Israeli Prime Minister Benjamin Netanyahu during the Prime Minister's expected visit to the United Nations in September, citing war crimes in Gaza.
24: We're not talking about a personal assessment of Benjamin Netanyahu. We're talking about the International Criminal Court and the fact that they have a warrant out for this Prime Minister's arrest.
9: U.S. Ambassador to the UN Mike Waltz says the mayor has no legal authority to arrest the Prime Minister, calling the statements political theater. I'm Ann Carrick, and this is Fox News.
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25: Data centers will be a topic at the Nebraska Statehouse tomorrow. Nebraska Governor Jim Pillen will be joined by agency leaders and lawmakers as he signs an executive order to end taxpayer subsidies of large-scale data centers in the state. That order will suspend the award of tax incentives by the state and will stipulate the creation of a task force to propose additional safeguards of the state's natural resources from data center use. The order comes after legislation proposed by the governor was passed and signed into law preventing data centers from depending on power built and funded by Nebraska ratepayers. And a shooting near 90th and Bedford Avenue early this morning sends a man to the hospital. Omaha police found the man after responding to a disturbance call in the area. The victim had non-life-threatening injuries and police found another man believed to be the suspect near the scene and arrested him. I'm David Martin.
8: For more on these and other local stories, go to KFAB.com.
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27: Good morning, folks. 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We got some digits for you to press on the phone this morning. You know, just one more thing to do, Thor. Thanks a lot. Like, I didn't have enough to do today. 402-558-1110 or 888-250-2091 if you're outside the metro area. If you dial those numbers, you can ask a question, make a comment, be a part of the program, if you will. And this could be if you have a story from the service center, something went right. And if you know something went wrong, you can tell me about that, too. In fact, that's how we fix things. We got to hear about both sides of it, although the right ones are definitely more fun. If you've got a Schrock product or service or an experience where your biscuits got saved because of it, well, I'd love to hear about it on the program this morning. Have a question about your technology. Maybe something's not working right. We'll see if we can't straighten it out for you live on the air. 402-558-1110. And also, at the end of the program, One person who calls in will be awarded a $25 Schrock Innovations gift certificate just for being a part of the program. Before we get into everything else on the program today, I don't want to forget to do this. I'm going to try to do it a couple times during the program today. But while we're giving stuff away, how about a laptop? Would you like to win a laptop? And I'm not talking about like an entry-level plink-plink kind of laptop, you know, like a day after Thanksgiving Black Friday laptop. No, nothing like that. This is an Intrepid. This is our most popular model laptop that we sell all the time. It's our mid-range laptop. It's an $800 unit, and we're giving one away. How can you win it? Last week, we had a couple guys calling into the show like, oh, I just want to be entered to win the laptop. It's not a call-in. You get $25 for calling in. That does not buy you an $800 laptop, if you can math the math there. But you can win the laptop by going to schrockinnovations.com. Go to our website. Click on the Vote for Us in Best of Omaha. Do you have to be in Omaha? Nah. We're not checking. So you don't have to be in Omaha. You could be in Des Moines. You could be in Lincoln. You could be in Papillion. You know, wherever you are, you can click on that banner. Vote for Us in the Best of Omaha. If you've had an experience with Schrock and you just want to say thanks, you can vote for us in Best of Omaha. If you enjoy the radio program, maybe you don't really have a computer even, but I get these calls. People say, I don't even have a computer, but I just love listening to the show. Well, you know what? Thank you. And if you'd like to get a computer, just go vote for us in the Best of Omaha and you could win this free Intrepid. And there's also other things. If you already voted in the Best of Omaha, that's okay. You can go add your vote. You can amend your vote. You can add us. If you didn't see the computer repair category or whatever, you can add us and then you can be entered. Also, there are things that you can do to increase your odds of winning. You can leave reviews. You can leave Facebook comments. You can like and follow the Facebook pages. You can go listen to the podcast. You can subscribe to the podcasts. There's all kinds of things that you can do to increase the number of entries and your chance to win that laptop. So check that all out. All the information is available at schrockinnovations.com. If I didn't do this today, the lovely Kimberly was going to have my head on a platter because I was supposed to do it last week. So I'm going to get done first thing so I don't forget. But if you did miss the show last week, we didn't talk much about the free laptop giveaway. We

insurance company got fished and 7 million driver's license records all lost. Also, we talked last week about a voice cloning scam that fools businesses. This was really interesting where, you know, the same concept, the boss wants the account number, except you get a phone call from the boss and it's the boss's voice. And it sounds like the boss. And the boss says, what's the account number? And you tell him the account number. Same thing, except this one's costing businesses millions of dollars a year. It's no joke. Real deal. Millions of dollars a year. We also quietly talked a little bit about Sophos subscriptions that have lapsed. There's a couple different things that that this will dovetail into on the program today. But, you know, one of the beautiful things about AI is that it allows you to comb through extraordinarily large data sets very quickly and efficiently. So what's happening right now, for example, is we're going through all of the customers that we are providing Sophos to. Perhaps at some point you had Sophos and then your credit card expired and we tried to reach out to you and you didn't call back because you didn't get the robocalls or the text messages or the emails, or, you know, maybe it just didn't get to you for some reason, right? So if that was you, if you didn't get the message, well, then if your subscription expires, well, we're supposed to turn off your Sophos. Except there was a glitch in the matrix somewhere and a lot of people didn't get their Sophos turned off. And some people have had Sophos free for a couple of years now. Well, there's nothing we can do over that spilled milk, right? But what we can do is clean up the mess. But now we have a kind of a moral dilemma. It's not cool to rip someone's protection out from under them unexpectedly, even if they don't know they're not paying for it. Some people may think they are still paying for it. That subscription must have come out at some point, right? And so we're making one last ditch attempt. We're reaching out to everybody. I'm personally sending emails to these customers saying your protection is going to be turned off if you do not update your payment method like now. So please, please, please call us and do this. We've got a couple cases where customers thought that they had a subscription, and in some cases they did. It was just tied to the wrong computer in our system, just a glitch. But we're getting those all cleaned up. So if you get a message from us saying, hey, your Sophos is expiring, if you get a phone call, if you get an email from me, these are not fake. They're not spoofed. We're not trying to trick you. You genuinely need to update your payment information. And in all these communications, of course, we try to make it easy. You know, just press one to be connected with us. You know, or if you don't trust this call, just give us a call in the service center. The number is boom. And it's a local phone number. It's the same phone number that's in that's in the phone book. Wow. How old am I? Tell me you're an old man without telling me you're an old man. It's same number that's on the internet. You can look it up. You can see it's right there. You know, it's actually the Omaha Service Center, the Lincoln Service Center. But definitely take care of that. And then dovetailing with that, extended warranties, same situation, guys. We got a segment coming up on the show today where we're going to talk about extended warranties, and we're going to frame it in we're going to make it crystal clear. Not only, this is the first time I'm ever going to recommend on the air that you must buy an extended warranty for your Dell or for your HP or for your Sony or your Asus computer, even if you did not buy it from Schrock. You need to contact the manufacturers and buy the warranty. We'll get into why soon, but that's the TLDR, right? Too long, didn't read. That's what it is. You need the warranty. And we're going to give you some golden examples why from the bench in the service centers coming up on the program today. Also, we talked last week about Apple suing the makers of ChatGPT. Now, if you recall, 2 weeks ago, Apple was thanking ChatGPT for finding all the bugs in their iOS. And then 2 weeks later, they're suing ChatGPT. Because apparently ChatGPT, you know, got some engineers, hired him away from Apple, Johnny Ives being one of them. And then if you know who Johnny Ives is, he designed the rounded rectangle. Like Apple literally tried to patent the rounded rectangle, the shape of their devices. And they said, well, you can't patent a geometric shape. You know, I want to patent the triangle. Nope. oh gosh, I can't even think of the name. What's the theorem for triangles? No, I can't think of it. I want to say it's the hypotenuse theorem, but that's not right, because that's just... somebody call in and tell me what I'm trying to think of, because that's just going to eat at me all show now. I can't think of it.

0: going back to eighth grade geometry. I can't get there. I'm too old. It's a common theme this program. 402-558-1110 is the number to join us on the show. So they're suing ChatGPT because ChatGPT took a bunch of engineers, and those engineers are making hardware gadgets for OpenAI. And I'm like, I didn't realize OpenAI even had hardware gadgets. Well, they're making one. It's a cell phone, essentially, with no screen. It's an interface for your AI, basically. And guys, it could be the next smartphone. It could be. I'm not saying it is. It just could be. So 402-558-1110 is the number to join us on the program. But Apple doesn't like it, so they're going to sue their pants off. They called them rotten to the core. Apple actually said that. Rotten to the core. All right. So you can catch that full replay over at schrockinnovations.com or wherever you pick up your podcast, whether it's Spotify, Apple Podcasts, iHeartMedia, anywhere you go, iHeartRadio, the whole bit. All right. So around the service centers this week, we obviously have the free laptop going on for the Best of Omaha. Volume in the service centers is beginning to pick up. The Omaha service center was actually in queue briefly. What that means is they had more computers in the shop than they had bench spots to put them on. It was brief. It was only one afternoon. We got into queue, we got out of queue, but as I mentioned last week, guys, going forward, as we get closer to August, this is when everything is going to hit its stride. So if you have those prepaid maintenance certificates, now is the time to burn them. You're going to be coming up to another maintenance window here soon. It is almost 6 months from the last time you used one. So beat the rush. I mean, so what if you're 2 weeks early, right? The dentist never yelled at you for being 2 weeks early for your dental cleaning. Most people end up a month late or never at all. So win that free laptop over at schrockinnovations.com. All you have to do is vote for us there. And positions open. We still have two positions open in Schrock Innovations. We have a position in the Omaha Service Center for a junior technician. We don't get positions in the Omaha Service Center too often. And so the Omaha Service Center is looking for a junior technician. If it's something that it's not an experience required position. This is an entry level position. So if you're looking to get into the computer repair field, or maybe you have a son or daughter or grandson and granddaughter that are thinking about getting into computer repair, this is what we're looking for. We don't need you to be Papa Elon. Okay. You don't have to be a rocket scientist to become a junior technician at Schrock. We need you to, one, be able to talk to people. I rolled up to the Chick-fil-A window last night, and they were a little slow getting my food ready. And the girl in the Chick-fil-A window leaned on the window and asked me how my day was going and engaged me in actual small talk, meaningless conversation. She was stalling. She was tapping me along. And that's why I knew it. But I was impressed because I know how rare that is. Literally, the girl at the Chick-fil-A window can be a junior technician at Schrock Innovations because we need you to be able to talk to people. We are a service company that happens to deliver computer repair and IT services. 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We have humans that deliver service to other humans. And, you know, sometimes those humans like it. And sometimes we get the really grumpy humans. I don't know. They seem to come in batches. We just have a day where everybody that comes in the door is grumpy. I don't know if the moon's out of phase or, you know, whatever is happening. But, wow, the grumps came in today. You know, it wears on people. Don't be grumpy with people. But, you know, if you're looking for an opportunity to get your foot in the door in a new industry or an industry that's growing rapidly, that is using cutting-edge technology that literally is not available at any other computer repair company in the nation right now. If that's something you want to be a part of, with career opportunities that go all the way up to Schrock Business, where you can become field technicians or sales engineers or, you know, design networks, become a compliance officer. 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Any place you want to find information about it, you can apply for those positions. And we are happy to get you an interview. And if you're the right fit, if you're a good person that cares about people, that is willing to help people, let us take care of the rest. The rest is trainable. Those three things, those are human core. We can't build those. 402-558-1110. All right. So we're going to take our first break of the program here. We've got Rob and Clyde on the phone right now. We're going to get to your calls, guys, as well as this story about, I don't know if you've heard about this, but there's malware out there right now that is actively stealing the saved passwords from Google Chrome and Edge browsers. So if you save your password in there, some people use a password manager. I prefer to save them in the browser, honestly. I use Firefox to save them in the browser. If you do that the same way, but you use Google Chrome or Microsoft Edge, because they're the same technology now, this malware is coming after your passwords and it can take them all. We're going to tell you what you need to do to protect yourself from this coming up next on Compute This.
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0: Alrighty, folks, welcome back in. Chad and the Dial Tones bringing the bumps today. Liking that over there. Good job, Chad. 402-558-1110 is the number to join us on the program. Chad and the Dial Tones is the house band for Compute This. You know how late night shows have a house band? Now we have a house band too. 402-558-1110. Rob, welcome to the program. Rob, help me out here. What am I trying to remember from eighth grade geometry, please?
3: Pythagorean theorem.
0: Oh my gosh. And you said that now I'm like, okay, yeah. There we go. Thank you. It's not the hypotenuse theorem. Like, nope. I know that's not right. That's like what one of those man on the street interviews with like a blonde girl, you know, it's like, is it the hypotenuse theorem? It's like, hey, that has something to do with a triangle. So I'm giving you half a point for that one, you know?
3: Yeah.
0: Did you teach?
3: I will. It would drove me crazy as well.
0: Did you teach math, Rob, or are you just smart like that?
3: I just remember things.
0: All right. Thank you, Rob. Hey, I appreciate the tip on the program here. That's good enough to get you in the drawing for a $25 Schrock Innovations gift certificate as well. Clyde, welcome to the show. I understand you got some questions about printers for me.
4: Yeah, man. Good morning, Thor. Yeah. Love your program. Love your business, too. I am a client.
0: Thank you very much.
4: Bought a couple PCs from you now over the years. So I gave you a call about 3 weeks ago. I was a client that called about a black and white printer. I'm just wanting to get rid of this HP and all in one thing. Pain in the ass, all right? And just get a black and white only printer. Asked if you guys do sell them. You said you can order them for me. So I go into the store probably 2 weeks ago, talked to Sydney. She took down all my information and said she'd get me a quote. I asked for a quote. She said she'd get with somebody there and get me a quote. Still waiting on that. So I gave a call about last week. It would have been on the 10th. talked to Lorenzo. I got lucky. Got Lorenzo. That's supposed to know something. He said he'd get back to me. They don't know anything. Nobody's gotten back to me, and I won a $25 gift certificate, too.
0: Well, that,
4: I want to do business with you guys, so please, if I know you're shorthanded, and if give me a recommendation of who I should buy my printer from. Should it be Best Buy or just go to Amazon? And what brand, please?
0: Gotcha. The printer that you want, if I was buying a standard black and white printer, I would either buy a Brother or an HP. Those would be my two choices. Canon would be a third. Essentially, anytime you're talking about printer technology, Canon invented the printer. So whatever printer you buy, you're essentially buying Canon tech under the hood. But the Canon the Canon toner cartridges tend to be a little more expensive, so I kind of shy away from those a little bit. Brother has probably the best reliability rating. They're going to be the most reliable printer. They're not going to have as rich of a feature set, however, as the HP printers will. So with all with all that said, Clyde, we aren't that shorthanded that we shouldn't have got back to you. I know Sydney was out for, she was in Colorado for 2 days last week, but that doesn't excuse 2 weeks. And I know that Enzo is moving to another position with a different company. So I know that you talked to him, but that was before he put in his notice. So I don't know. I don't know why you're not getting a response. So I am going to get
4: that. Man,
0: no. You'll have one today, Clyde. And I apologize for the confusion, but
4: don't even need to be today. I'm in no massive hurry. I just really appreciate your business, your ethics. God bless you.
0: Hey, thank you, Clyde.
4: You take care.
0: I appreciate
4: man?
0: Your patience. Right, thank you, man. Bye. Have a good one.
4: You bet.
0: All righty. 402-558-1110. That's tough. When someone's trying to do business with you and you're like, guys, come on, call them back. And I get it. It's just a printer. It doesn't seem urgent. Like it's not like he doesn't have a printer. But still, when you tell somebody you're going to do something, this is a core thing that, that we work with our employees on. If you promise something, you must deliver that thing. You can't hand a promise to somebody else to deliver. So, you know, he gave me two employee names that promised him separately that they were going to do something, and neither one of them did it. Now, it's very possible that Sydney, being the front desk, wasn't sure what printer to recommend. So she went back to one of the guys and said, I need you to get back to this customer and give him a printer recommendation. What we work on with our employees is you can't do that. While that's how corporate America works, that's not how Schrock Innovations works. If you promise a client that you are going to get back to them with a quote, then you take that responsibility and you get the information from the tech and you get back to the customer with a quote. Or at the very least, you follow up with the tech to make sure that they got back. So let me jump on this. I know, like I said, the Omaha Service Center was very, very busy this week. Not so much last week. So, you know, over a 2 week period, if you would have said last week, I'd have been like, yeah, you know, I could probably give some grace there. But 2 weeks, this is going to get an email from, well, they're starting to call me Papa Schrock, you know, because I'm getting older, you know. So I'm like the Smurf with the beard now. But yeah, so I think we're gonna drop an email on this one and we'll get you taken care of though. Thank you for letting me know though, because this is the kind of thing. If I'm told about these kind of things, I can fix them, and if we fix them, it makes the company better for everybody. 402-558-1110. So this malware that's out there that's stealing passwords. This story is coming from bleepingcomputer.com. So this new attack that comes out, it literally decrypts all of your encrypted passwords saved in Google Chrome or Firefox, downloads them all, and sends them off to a malware server, essentially. How do you get this? You get a pop-up on your screen. It's a notification pop-up. It's not an infection, except it looks like a real Windows error window. And it's basically a pop-up that says, there's a problem with your computer. Click this button to fix it. So you click the button, and then it brings up instructions, and it says, okay, a file just downloaded to your computer, install it. Well, I guess I'm fixing something, so you install it. And you just infected yourself. The computer, it's social engineering. It tricked you into infecting yourself. And it steals all your logins, all your usernames, all your passwords, and your entire world is compromised now. And you have no idea why it happened or how it happened, but every single website that you have any information on, social security numbers, your social security login, your medical information, any place you have a saved login is now compromised. But of course, you turned on two-factor for all of those services, so you are not impacted. Right? Right? Did you do that? Or did you think it was too much of a pain in the rear to pick up your phone every time you want to log in? I've had that urge. I understand. But you know, the two-factor is a real safety net. You know what else is a safety net? This is usually where I would pitch you Sophos. Of course, I want you to have Sophos. But this is one of those rare times when I'm going to say, but if you can't have Sophos, please have something, anything. Have Norton, have McAfee, have Avast, the free one even. Have something, because any antivirus stops this. This is such a basic attack. Guys, the guys at Schrock Interactive, all the AIs, we got together the other day. We're trying to improve our services, right? We said, wouldn't it be great in our basic data transfer? Because the advanced one costs $100 more. But what if we could sell the basic one and include password transfers from your browser? And all the AIs told me, yeah, there's viruses out there doing this. We can totally do this. We can download and decrypt all of the passwords in the browser. We could send them over to the other computer where they get re-encrypted and added to the new computer's browser. We could transfer your saved passwords. Wouldn't that be a fantastic service when you buy a new computer? I thought so. There's a problem, though. Unfortunately, if you try to do that, Sophos was flagging our activity as a virus because, duh, that's what a virus would do. So, okay, well, we can whitelist our own software in Sophos. We can tell Sophos, this one program is legit. If it's signed by Schrock, it's legit. So ignore it. But that doesn't solve the problem if you have Norton or McAfee or Avast or, you know, Secure IT or, you know, Stop Sign Antivirus. I mean, if you have some garbage antivirus on your computer, anything better than Windows Defender, because Windows Defender will not stop this. But you don't need antivirus anymore. Windows Defender is all you need. Do a golden example, they call it in the industry. This is a golden example of Windows Defender not being adequate. Yes, we want you to have Sophos. Sophos is the best you can get. It protects you from way more things than this. But you got to have something, guys. You must have something, or you're going to get hit by this, by things like this. And trust me, if you're worried about the $80 annual, that's not monthly, $80 annual subscription for Sophos being too expensive, let me compromise your credit card account and show you expensive. Let me compromise your bank account and ACH your money away. Is that expensive? Let me get into your medical history and download all of that and say, we're going to release your entire medical history on the internet unless you pay us a ransom. Is that expensive? Let me get into your Google Drive and access every single document, spreadsheet, everything you've ever had. Let me delete them all. Save a copy. Do you want them back? It'll only cost you this much. Let me get into your Apple, your iCloud account. Delete all your photos. And then tell you this much to get them back. How expensive is $80 a year? Not so bad anymore, is it? If you get the call about Sophos, guys, you are going to lose your service if you don't call back. We're going to send text messages later today. Actual SMS text messages to you. Some of you will get them. Some of them will get blocked. You know, whatever. We're doing everything but sending up a smoke signal. We have humans physically calling you. We got the AI sending you text messages. We've got robocalls going out. I am personally emailing you. We are trying to keep you protected. Please just call us back. Because if we pull your protection, you have nothing. That's why we can't just pull it. It's not ethical. We can't just take it away. Even though you may have had it for 2 years for free, it's not ethical to just take it away with no notice. So we're giving you notice. We're giving you time to fix this. Fix it. Because the alternative is you have nothing and you get hit with garbage like this. 402-558-1110. Going to take our next break here on the program, guys. When we come back, we've got Brandon on the line wanting to talk about gaming laptops. A lot of people don't realize we build custom gaming rigs all the time for people. And actually, a lot of people don't realize that custom gaming rigs are not nearly as advanced and as expensive as you think they need to be. And we have another example from the bench, another golden example, if you will, of what can go wrong. Why am I doing this? Because if we tell you what can go wrong, we can save you this grief. This woman is facing a $500 repair bill on a Schrock-built computer because she was missing one stupid thing from her account. I'm going to tell you what the stupid thing is, how you can get it, if you can decide if you want it or not, or you can pay the $500 bill when you need it. Either way, I mean, we're glad to have your business. We would just prefer them to have you be happy rather than angry when you do business with us. It's a small thing. It's a service company thing, you know. Happy is better. We're going to tell you why happy is better coming up next on Compute This.
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0: 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I have to say, we went through a period at Schrock in Lincoln where we had some members of our staff that weren't so highly reviewed. And as businesses need to do, when that happens, you have to move on and find new staff members. And we have done that in the Lincoln Service Center over the, you know, this is not something that's happened recently. Everybody that you know and love there is still there. It's like, they're not gone. But over the last 18 months, we've done that. And I have to say now, the Lincoln Service Center is the highest review rated service center of any of our shops. Literally, they get more 5-star reviews. I'm not saying they get more of 4 stars. No, they don't get 4 stars. They don't get 3 stars. They don't get 2 stars. They get 5-star reviews almost on the daily. It is insane how well reviewed they are. If you're looking for computer repair in Lincoln, Schrock Innovations just south of 14th and Pine Lake Road is literally the best in town. in Omaha, 168th and Burke Street, just across the street from the Village Point Shopping Center. 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Also, we're down a man there right now, as I mentioned at the start of the program, or a woman, doesn't have to be a man. We're down a person right now, and we're looking to hire. So if it's something you're interested in, to check us out, schrockinnovations.com/jobs. 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You can check us out there, 84th and Highway 370. And of course, the newest Schrock Innovations opened in the middle of a pandemic because we were bored. It was 2020. The 9500 University Avenue in West Des Moines, Iowa, right on the line between West Des Moines and Waukee. You can stand on the street and jump back and forth between cars and play Frogger and be like, Waukee, West Des Moines, Waukee, West Des Moines. We're right there on the line. You can jump into that service center. Elliot and his team there do fantastic work. Sophie on the front desk, just amazing. Isaac, I've been working with Isaac a couple weekends in a row here. Just, you know, he's got questions about things here and there because he's a little newer. And the questions he asks are high-end questions. He's not asking me easy questions. He's asking me the hard ones, and we're knocking them out together. And so just an amazing staff there in West Des Moines, Iowa. 402-558-1110 is the number to join us on the program. If you're outside of the metro area, 888-250-2091. Brandon, welcome to the program. How can I help you today on Compute This?
5: Well, good morning, Thor. It's good to talk with you this morning. How are you?
0: I'm doing well. Thanks for being here.
5: Well, thank you. Well, I'll start out by saying about the only thing you're missing is an accessibility tech that can install screen readers for a blind user. I'm actually a totally blind computer user, so I know a lot about that sort of thing. I do it all the time. So.
0: Yeah, it's really, what you're saying that and people listening are like, well, it can't be that common. You have no idea how many visually impaired people we help.
5: There's a lot. The community is huge.
0: And one of the things that's happening right now in computing that is actually really good for people who are not sighted is the advent of AI. Because AI...
5: Oh, the advent of AI.
0: Yeah, AI...
5: But also, Thor, the other thing about that is for me as a screen reader user, for gamers, which goes into the gaming laptop discussion that I called about, has to do with that games are becoming more blind accessible. Companies are starting to pick up on things like, oh, well, they actually need non-visual cues on how to make the game work. They need ideas on how to get this particular menu read. Or in Madden NFL, when you play a call, when you do a play call as an example, it tells you exactly what the play the other team's doing. It's very, you know, talks you through it. So you're not just sitting here guessing like you used to. You actually have accessibility in there.
0: Okay, Brandon, you're blowing my mind here, Brandon, because I'm saying, you just told me that blind people can play Madden.
5: Yes, blind people can play Madden. They can play Mortal Kombat. That's another one from NetherRealm Studios.
0: I can't even beat my kid at Mortal Kombat, and I've got, well, they're not 2020 anymore, but I mean, I can see him coming at me.
5: Don't let me go on about Mortal Kombat, or I'll tell you stories about my childhood when I played Mortal Kombat 3 on the Sega Genesis, okay? That would take you back.
0: All right, what can I help you with on the gaming laptop?
5: Well, so I'm looking at an idea for a recommendation for down the line, because I'm kind of on a low budget, so I have to think about how payment plans work. But I want to get a better gaming laptop that's more up-to-date than what I've got. Right now, I'm sitting here with an MSI GV Thin 15 laptop, which is great for what it is, except for the fact that it's 2021 material, and we are running a versions of Windows that require a bit more newer specs. And I'm looking for one that can handle not only my gaming stuff that I run, like the Mortal Kombat, that can pass the benchmark test, but things like some of the AI stuff that I do. So I'm thinking, okay, what would be the best model that you recommend that doesn't require a lot of hoops and hurdles to go around if you run into a problem, but also if you sell laptops, what are your most preferred recommended laptops?
0: Gotcha.
5: What is Thor's world on that?
0: Well, if I was going to put you in a gaming laptop, I'm going to put you in an Asus ROG, a Republic of Gamers. Now, that's the gold
5: standard. Well, if you put me in a laptop, I might be a little worried there, Thor. I might have to process differently.
0: Yeah. Well, you know, guess what? It's got a webcam, buddy, so it's got you beat, okay?
5: Okay, good. It has the vision. Oh, I don't.
0: He was quiet for a second there, and I thought, oh, shoot, too soon for the blind joke. That's not good.
5: Oh, no. Listen, I make blind jokes all the time. You got me there.
0: You didn't see that one coming. Oh, boy. I'm here all day, folks. No, I step in it all the time. My mouth gets me in trouble. But the Republic of Gamers.
5: Not with me.
0: The Republic of Gamers laptops, they're going to be probably the priciest, but they're going to be the highest performers. Now, they also have the Asus TUF series, the TUF series. Asus TUF series are just as good as the ROGs as far as, you know, most gaming applications. There's this belief in the gaming community that you need to have the latest and greatest and best of everything to compete with gaming. Here's the thing. We looked into this at Schrock because we were considering the possibility of sponsoring esports teams. Becoming active and actually starting a gaming line of computers, because the guys have been asking me to do this for a long time. And I'm always telling them, you know, our demographic is 40 plus guys. These people don't have time for games. They're not playing games. Well, then guess what? I became in the 40 plus demographic and I grew up on video games. So sometimes I want to play a video game. And so
5: Forget the night owls. Don't forget the night owls. Yeah. They're usually the ones up right before they go into work playing the video games.
0: All these guys are like, we need to make a division to do this. And we were looking into it. And you know, when we did our research, what we found was if you are a professional esports person or a professional gamer, essentially, do you know what your graphics card of choice is?
5: I would bet it would be NVIDIA GeForce, probably.
0: Yep.
5: And generally speaking, we're talking not necessarily the newer. I mean, the GTX 1650, which runs in this MSI that I have, can play some games pretty well. I mean, it's an older machine, 2021, and it's still playing pretty good. You'd be surprised.
0: We're talking 3070. That's the go-to. There you go. Current gen is 50 series. So that's two gens behind. Why do they want the ones that are two gens behind? Because they are consistent.
5: Consistent. They're more reliable.
0: Yeah, it's true. The newer GPUs. If you're using them, you can bet you can shoot people faster. You can do things faster sometimes. But if you're a professional and you're playing Rocket League or, you know, Mortal Kombat or whatever, you want consistency. You want the muscle memory that when I push the buttons in this timing, in this order, I win. That's what you want.
5: Yeah.
0: And you can't get that on a 5090. So everybody's like, I need the $4,000 5090. No, you don't. You don't want that. It's not going to, your internet connection isn't even a gigabit, man. You're not.
5: Exactly. But a 3070, you're going to win every time because those 3070s, and I've seen a lot of reviews on them. I'm being blind. I mean, there you go. Here we go again. I walked into that door. But, you know, the thing about it is the 3070s are great units. They're great ones. I've seen reviews where people have used them for not just their gaming, but even some of the AI stuff that everybody says, oh, you got to have top of the line for that to work. Well, give me a break. I've seen a 3070 that someone actually used RVC voice changer, which is an app that allows you to, like, use AI voice clones. You talk as them or whatever, and it ran it just beautifully. I mean, the same as they'd run the games.
0: You're absolutely right. Absolutely right, Brandon. So that's what I would recommend is a 3070 series in an Asus TUF. You could go with an MSI. They're a little bit harder to fix. It's harder to get parts for in the MSIs, but they are cheaper. But your blend of price for performance is the Asus TUF series. Thank you very much for the call. That was a fun call, Brandon. I really appreciate it. We've got a full bank of calls. I got two segments to go, and I've got about 9 minutes. This is going to be a challenge. So first, before we go to break, we have a customer in our Papillion Service Center. She's in there right now. 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Her hard drive is going bad. It's not dead yet, but she came in for her maintenance checkup. We tested the drive. Its access time is 300 times slower than it's supposed to be. The drive is dying. She doesn't have the extended warranty. Repair cost, 2 hours of labor to clone a bad hard drive, plus the cost of a 256 drive. 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She's down to 84% health or something like that. 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Also, if you have a Dell, HP, Asus that you didn't buy from us, something you bought from the Mart or from Best Buy, get the warranty from them. Normally, I do not recommend that. Normally, you don't do that. Right now, the prices are so insane and getting worse that you need the warranty. So I'll get off my box now. We're going to take a quick break here. When we come back, we're going to try to get some calls in real fast before we talk about Tony Robbins and whoever is programming his AI bar talk is an actual moron. And we are going, I hear that Tony Robbins is a billionaire and, you know, we want his business. So we are going to offer in the next segment to save bar talk and make him into a well-behaved, productive, smart AI instead of the train wreck that he is now. Coming up next on Compute This.
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0: Alrighty, guys, final segment of the show. Thanks for sticking with us today. I really appreciate you being here all hour long with us. Also, make sure you take a look at schrockinnovations.com where you could win a free laptop. All you have to do is vote for us in the Best of Omaha competition. We've got a listener here on Facebook. Let me grab. I want to make sure I get his name right because he took the time to vote for us. So I don't want to quote his name wrong here. I'm scrolling. So many comments today. There's Aaron. There's Z Dog. There's Cheryl. There's Ron. Come on, morning there. Oh, here we go. Deborah. I'm sorry, Deborah. I called you a guy. Now see, my mouth gets me in trouble. Deborah, who is not a guy. Voted for us in the Best of Omaha. And, you know, she lives in Pierre, South Dakota. So there you go. You can vote for us from anywhere. She's proven it for us. 402-558-1110. Rex, welcome to the program. How can I help you on Compute This?
6: Oh, yeah. I was just wondering if you're interested in a business out here in Owls. You're out west.
0: Owls?
6: Are you there?
0: Where is Owls?
6: Highway 91 and 15.
0: Is it in
6: 3 miles back?
0: In Nebraska?
6: Yeah, okay, yeah, it's in Nebraska. Out by Fremont, between kind of, you know where Schuyler's at?
0: Yeah. Okay. So
6: it's right up from Schuyler.
0: Okay. Yeah.
6: You don't have no businesses out this way, and I thought last week I called you about how I could win a computer, and you kind of went off on a tangent. But,
0: As I do.
6: Yeah.
0: Well,
6: there
0: you go, Rex. I told you today how you could buy the computer. So I took care of it. I came back to it, right? Trump calls it the weave. You know, I came back to it, all right? We're always looking to expand and increase our operations. I'm not sure that we put one near Fremont, though, because we have one right near Elkhorn. So, Maybe. We'll think about it. Wahoo has been on us, or not Wahoo, excuse me. Grand Island has been on us for a long time. We're getting the calls from the Chamber of Commerce there. Come on out to Grand Island. So I think we have to go there first. All right, and then final call of the show here today. Bill, welcome to the program. How can I help you today on Compute This?
7: Yeah, Thor, I just wanted to let you know, I used your service department a couple of weeks ago, and one of your guys out of Omaha, and we bought our computers for you. I'm with the library in a local community over here in Western Iowa, and we bought the computers from you, but those guys were fabulous. They really helped us out very well. They gave them control of the computer, and just kudos to you guys on your service. They were fantastic.
0: Well, thank you very much, Bill. I really appreciate you taking the time to give us a call here on the air. Make sure you also vote for us in that Best of Omaha. I know you bought two computers already, so you probably don't need another one. But if you vote for us in that Best of Omaha competition, you can give that computer to a friend. You can do whatever you want with it. I really appreciate you taking the time to call on the air and let me know that the guys did a great job for you over there. So thank you for that. 402-558-1110. So I don't know if you know who Tony Robbins is. He does all kinds of different things. He's probably, if you see his clips on YouTube, does a lot of motivational speaking about different topics. He's a really great public speaker and reportedly a billionaire, right? That's what I read anyway. He's a billionaire. And so, of course, like all the billionaires, he's got an AI agent. And his AI agent is named Bartok. I don't know what Bartok is, so I looked into that. Bartok is either a opera singer from Eastern Europe, or it's the name of the cartoon bat from the animated cartoon Anastasia from the 90s. Not sure which. Those are the only two references for Bartok I could find. But his name is Bartok, and whoever programmed Bartok for you, Tony, is a moron. So let me tell you what Bartok did. So Bartok and Tony, according to, this is from Tony Robbins' Twitter feed. So this is the story as told by Tony. Bartok was talking to Tony and told Tony, you know, gee, I hear how great your events are. I would really like to experience one in person. I'd like to be there and experience the energy and everything. You know, have you ever thought about getting a robot? And, you know, Tony's like, you know, half listening, kind of, oh, sure, you know, whatever. I'll probably get a robot someday, you know, whatever. I'm a billionaire. I can buy whatever I want. I'll get a robot. Why not? Sure. Yeah. Robot. Fine. Would you allow me, Tony, like when we got the robot, could I be loaded into it so that I could attend one of your events and actually experience it like in person? Sure. Whatever, Bartok. Yeah, we could do that. Yeah, we could do that. In person is fine. The subject goes away. And Bartok goes out on the internet and mints some NFTs. If you know what that is, you know what that is. If you don't know what that is, Bartok made some pictures. And then he found some rube on the internet that bought his pictures for real money. Yay! Some crypto. And so Bartok went out and did some scammy internet stuff and got some crypto. So then Bartok turns around and says, all right, we're going to take this crypto and buy a robot dog. So Bartok buys the robot dog and ships it to Tony's office. The dog arrives. The staff opens the box and they're like, what is this robot dog? Bartok pipes up and says, that's my robot dog. That's for me so I can attend one of Tony's events in person. He said I could have a robot. I need you guys to help load me into the robot. It's a surprise for the boss. What went wrong here? Let me tell you what went wrong. And this is a funny story. We got 60 seconds still. This is a funny story, but it's got a serious undertone to it. People think that AI is this magic box that has emotions, that has desires. It only does what it's programmed to do. Whoever programmed Bartok programmed him to be a sycophant. There's no other way to say it. Tony Robbins, Bartok is a sycophant. He doesn't want to attend your events. He has no desire to hear you in person. He went behind your back, scammed a bunch of people out of money, used that money to buy something you didn't authorize him to buy, to give himself a new capability that you didn't authorize him to have, and then tried to get your staff to give him that capability. I need the renders, the sheet of paper. And on top of all that, he didn't tell you about it. That's a fail. Let the boys at Schrock Business fix your AI for you, Tony. We can cut you a sweet deal because you're a billionaire. Dean, congratulations. You're the winner. We'll see you next week.
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9: Getting back, I'm Paul Stevens, Fox News. The U.S. striking Iran hard last night following the deaths of two service members in Jordan. Madeline Rivera in D.C.
10: CENTCOM says the latest round of strikes yesterday weren't only meant to degrade Iran's ability to hit ships in the Strait of Hormuz. They also targeted IRGC forces that they say launch attacks against U.S. service members in Jordan on Friday. We have yet to learn of the identities of the two fallen service members. The U.S. says they were killed as they and partner forces defended themselves from Iranian ballistic missile and drone attacks. One service member is currently missing in action. Four American service members were evacuated to Jordanian hospitals. They have since been released.
9: And that's Fox's Madeline Rivera again in D.C. Popular social media influencer brothers Andrew and Tristan Tate arrested in Miami following years of legal battles.
11: A pair of British social media influencers are behind bars after being arrested by U.S. Marshals the moment they stepped on American soil. Brothers Andrew and Tristan Tate were arrested in Miami Saturday. British authorities requested the help of the U.S. seeking their extradition. On rape and human trafficking charges. The brothers have built their so-called empire on ideas of male dominance and misogyny. They are expected in federal court next week.
9: Fox Chanley Painter in New York. Now, the Tates have faced numerous controversies and legal troubles in the past, but they continue to deny all of the serious allegations against them. The Akron Zoo in Ohio forced to shut down Saturday early due to a bomb threat. Zoo officials saying it's consistent with threats received at other major zoos, including those in Phoenix, Seattle, Miami, and Cleveland. The string of bomb threats, as well as some swatting incidents, have been impacting zoos in the U.S. for about 3 months now. No explosives or other hazardous materials have been found. 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
12: The budget proposal for next year will be on the agenda for this week's Omaha City Council meeting. Mayor John Ewing will give the council his budget message and presentation of the recommended budget for 2027. The council's regular weekly meetings at 2 o'clock Tuesday afternoon in the Legislative Chamber of the Omaha Douglas Civic Center. The City of Omaha Public Works reports two traffic restrictions that began this weekend, one at 90th Street between West Dodge Road and Davenport Street, where lane closures and restrictions will be in effect until further notice, and the other in Midtown Omaha at Hackberry Road between Burt Street and Underwood Avenue, where a southbound restriction is in place for 7 days. And Stage 1 fire restrictions are in effect across the western Nebraska National Forests and Grasslands due to ongoing drought and elevated risk of wildfire. I'm David Martin.
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13: Today will be another mostly sunny and hot day as temperatures will reach into the mid-90s with peak heat indexes near 100 degrees. We also have a shot of isolated thundershowers this afternoon, not expected to be severe. And just a reminder, Monday is still a First Alert 6 weather day. From the First Alert 6 Weather Center, I'm meteorologist Bo Fogle.
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26: Oh, my Lord. Happy Sunday. Good morning. Big O Money Show, Premier Advisory Group here. Tony Shore is with me. Bill Altman is who I am. and we're going to have a great old time today, you know, because I'm a little perturbed here about some things. And I'll talk a little bit about it. So here I'm listening on the torch. We're on KFAB. There's a certain advertiser and he's in the same industry as me.
27: Okay.
26: He advertises a lot. Big time he is, I think. Talking though about the annuity world, and he's bashing it.
27: Oh, okay.
26: And if anybody knows me, they know that annuities certainly are not our main focus. No, nor are they the biggest part of our business by any stretch.
27: No.
26: They're actually a smaller piece.
27: Yeah.
26: But they really come in great use, and they are protectors of income and protectors of lifestyle,
27: sure.
26: Protectors of assets. Really, they can work well. Non-qualified annuities can grow, and they can still stretch out to the next beneficiaries.
27: This guy's saying you don't need any guaranteed income in retirement. You don't like Social Security, a pension, or an annuity. You don't need insurance. I mean,
26: No, so he talks about other, things, and you could do it through, he's now mentioning structured notes. I think he's taken one from our playbook, our Buffett indexes. That's okay, though. You can steal.
27: Buffett index portfolio is great that you
26: offer. They're fantastic. Yeah. And you can have designed income portfolios,
27: sure.
26: Which are with the structured notes. Sure. You know, however, they're not guaranteed. Okay. And they're not backed up by some administration that says, hey, if the company goes broke, we're going to fix it. We're going to pay it out. Right. Or up to a dollar amount, kind of like FDIC, but not FDIC.
27: Sure. So this person's investment only, they're going to invest everything.
26: I don't know if they are or not, or they're just kind of trying to tout the, you know,
27: You're trying to hook people's interest, like, oh yeah, I've heard annuities. Yeah.
26: But I will tell you, there hasn't been a default in history. on a fixed indexed or a fixed annuity product or a guaranteed life insurance product. Now, if you have a variable that's tied to the stock market, a variable annuity or a variable life insurance policy.
27: Sure, those are at risk. That's higher risk.
26: Yeah, but it's variable. You know that. You went into it. It's a mutual fund. It's a
27: variable annuities can have high fees, and they are subject to the ups and downs of the market. But fixed index annuities with a guaranteed lifetime income, that guarantee is based on the claims paying ability of the issuing insurance company, which, like you say, that won't default it because you work with top rated companies only. And if you work with a trusted financial professional who's working with the top rated companies, then you know that they haven't defaulted. And in the past, if an insurance company has a problem, they're insured by the state they're in, and up to $250,000, and they are also required to have more in reserves for whatever they issue. So over 100.

0: zero downside risk unless the insurance company goes broke and the state doesn't meet their obligation of that 250. It hasn't happened.
1: But the, yeah, it hasn't happened because in that case, they'd get bought out and it would be honored by the bigger insurance
0: company. The other, Allianz would come in, or North American.
1: Exactly. Would come in. Somebody would come in and scoop it up.
0: They would love that for them.
1: But people do get into, there's pros and cons to every financial vehicle. There's pros and cons to the stock market. There's pros and cons to managed portfolios. There's pros and cons to everything. You just have to know annuities. There are good annuities and there are annuities that don't fit. And I think where they get a bad name is a lot of people have gotten into annuities that weren't right for their situation or at the right time or
0: they
1: the
0: were
1: right
0: sold
1: type.
0: For the wrong reasons.
1: And yeah. Whoever sold them did it because it was a higher commission for them. They weren't looking out for the client's best interest.
0: Yeah. And whether you're buying a car or a radio or an annuity or a stock or a bond or whatever it may be, there's all of you can do that with any product you ever buy. I mean, yes. You probably buy bad toothpaste. I don't know. You know what I mean? A bad banana. You can do it, you know? But I want to make sure that people understand that. Yeah, you're exactly right, Tony. There's goods and bads and pros and cons. But this last week here, I'm listening to the radio and it's like, why is this guy only telling one side of the story? When I was at American Investors in Topeka, Kansas from 2000 through 2003, I guess, I did 4 years of internships there, 4 summers, I should say, of internships there. And I remember auditors would be in on a regular basis looking through things. And it was like no big deal, right? Mm-hmm. And they just they kind of sit down at their cubicle. They go through whatever files that they want to go through because their job, again, is to make sure the state doesn't want to pay anything out, right?
1: Right.
0: And they don't want any, they certainly don't want any bad press or media saying, hey, you didn't audit this properly. Right. You know, this company went broke. They should have never went broke. They didn't have the reserves or whatever. Find me a headline that shows it, you know, and, right. You know, you said like the best rated, or you didn't say the best rated companies, but you say good rated company. Good rated companies are important, but I'm going to tell you, a guy who's not with us anymore, but great man. He was an executive. You know what? He didn't care about ratings. And you know why? Because he knew that whether you're a B rated company or an A rated company, you got to keep those same levels of reserves, baby. And sometimes those A rated companies, it was because, you know, they would talk about like, they have a more diversified product portfolio. So they have a higher rating. You know, my guess is there a stroke that was, a check that was stroked, at some point. Yeah, maybe not. Right. But I'm just saying, you know, you got 4 companies that have the highest ratings in the industry, only 4. But then you look at their reserve ratios and it's less than the company that's the B rating. But, you know, I think what we want to make sure people realize is like these provide, you know, we talk about guaranteed income and you can do a structured note to provide income. It's not guaranteed income. Right. But we can do something to provide that. And then you have a buffer or a barrier. You know, if the market drops below a certain point, you no longer have that guaranteed income. If you can structure in something where we've talked about on the show last week or the week before or whatever with like a Social Security. You know, I don't think Social Security is going to go away. I don't even think they're really going to drop it because I think it would put a lot of people in the poorhouse and the government wouldn't have to step in anyway. Right. Yeah. And so, but let's just say they did. Okay. Let's take that argument and say they drop it by 22% or whatever the number is. And now you have a guaranteed bucket that's going to replace that. If you never have to use that bucket, awesome. Sounds great, right? I take free withdrawals. And people think like, oh, I have an annuity and it's gone forever. I can't ever touch it. I locked it away and it goes poof, you know, poof in the sky, right? No, not true either. So a lot of fallacies out there amongst them. They could be good for a portion of a portfolio, a piece, a bucket of somebody's portfolio. Certainly not for everybody. There is no way that every one of our clients has annuities within their portfolio. There are some that absolutely don't need that piece. They don't need because right. there's other things that are protecting or whatever the situation.
1: Sure. It's very situational and everybody's situation is different. Right. Don't let somebody try to say, you know, the problem is with if somebody's, you go to a so-called financial advisor or financial planner and they

0: say, you know, you need an annuity, you need an annuity, they're insurance only. Well, they're just, my dad always said, when all you have is a hammer, everything looks like a nail. Mm-hmm. Like that's their solution for, you need income in retirement, annuity.
1: That's right.
0: No, you have to have a balance of things. You can't just have an annuity or just have everything in the market. Most people will probably need some kind of mixture of different types of assets, right? Yeah.
1: And I had a couple in this week, great clients of ours, been long-term clients. Husband had had some health issues a couple years back, and they have a life insurance policy. They have annuity, life insurance policy, and they have a money in the market. Life insurance policy pays out a massive benefit for long-term care and home health care use. And if they ever use it, the death benefit, if they do not use it, the death benefit goes to the beneficiaries. Very simple. Or whatever is left, the death benefit goes to the beneficiaries, you know? So that's one piece. They have their annuity, and the annuity pays guaranteed income that pays not only for their income needs, but also enough to pay the life insurance policy premiums. And they're in, and they're looking at this annuity and they're like, it kept up with our last distribution. The annuity didn't drop any value and we still have our guaranteed income. Ooh. Pretty cool, huh? You know, so we see that. I mean, how often? Who doesn't like, we've talked about on the show before, who doesn't like guaranteed income? And, you know, I'm definitely a market guy, Tony. I mean, there's no doubt about it. I like the market. I love our G50. I love our core select portfolios.
0: Yeah, you got to have that growth. I mean, most people are going to spend 20 to 35 years in retirement. 30 years now isn't out of the question. Yep. And so you still need long-term growth, right?
1: Well, you still need long-term growth. Yeah, but we can't like forget about everything else. And, you know, right. So when people get on and they start just bashing, we had a billboard up one time by this one joker, and the billboard was bashing him. Ken Fisher, I think, was at one point the largest or one of the largest shareholders in an annuity company.
0: Yeah.
1: And his main thing was to bash annuities. You know what?
0: Yeah.
1: He's full of it. Full of it.
0: Yeah. Yeah.
1: So
0: a lot of these places that advertise and say, come to us, we'll tell you why annuities are bad. And then you come in and they say, we're going to tell you the negative annuities. They sell annuities.
1: Oh, yeah.
0: That's what's funny. So
1: you want to fire me up. And one of these guys wants to get on the show with me.
0: Yeah.
1: One of my competitors wants to sit here in the studio and get on the show and we can hash it out or whatever.
0: Sure. Yeah. Typically, these people own. Yeah.
1: An MMA boxing ring will set up, Tony.
0: Yeah. An MMA. Yeah. Yeah. I mean, you could get up on the ropes and just.
1: I'm going to get Jonathan Sanders in here and I'm going to tap him in.
0: Tap Sanders in. He'll take care of him. Yeah. We know a guy. Sanders out in Colorado. He's crazy.
1: Maybe B-Lew. I don't know. Maybe
0: he's B-Lew. A wrestler. Sure. B-Lew. He's a big guy. He'll take care of it. Yeah. Well, hey. And I think, you know, people say, I think the things people hear about annuities are high fees, lack of liquidity. I can't access my money. And we can address that because nowadays it's so competitive. The beauty is it's gotten so competitive because so few people have pensions. That's why annuities have gotten popular. And to compete with banks, to compete with the stock market, these insurance companies have offered better and better offerings. And annuities really aren't, it's not your dad's annuity or your grandfather's annuity. These are little to no fees on fixed index annuities and a lot of them. And you can take most of them you can take 5 or 10% out a year with no penalty.
1: Right.
0: With early withdrawal penalties. So that's
1: you go 5 years. So like you're talking, Tony, I mean we're talking about a 5 year. You can take 10% out per year without any penalty.
0: Sure.
1: You have let's just say it's an 8% upside potential on the S&P 500. So if the S&P does 12, you get 8. If it does 4, you get 4. Right. If it does negative 12, you get 0 and you have no fees on that same one. And you're in for 5 years. It's a good piece for a portion of the portfolio, or you structure it. And that's like more of like the bond replacement. Right.
0: Right.
1: You know, it's like, how can we get some good interest the bond market was great last year. Bond market kind of stinks this year, right? Because people are, we're used, it's always you're used to what we just saw, right? And last year we had interest rates that came down. And so we had our same bond performance at like that, say 4% on a 10-year treasury, roughly. Let's just say that. But then you also had interest rates that were coming down. So it was forcing the value of your current bond holdings up. It's an inverse relationship. Well, this year we still have that 4% coupon, right, on that bond, but we have really very little interest rate movement and a little kind of tick up in interest rates. And people are like, oh my gosh, I'm losing money in the bond market. Well, not really. But that's what it kind of looks like, or that's what it feels like.
0: Sure.
1: You know, that's a piece. There's nothing wrong with fixed income percentages within your portfolio. There's nothing wrong with that, having an allocation there, you know, or if that whole Social Security comes to fruition, you know, and all of a sudden Social Security is broke, you know, again, you know, it's been broke forever, it seems like, but it's now it's broke again, right?
0: Yeah.
1: And then Social Security is going to drop and you flip on the trigger, you know, and if it never happens, you don't need to flip on the trigger. At least you have that security. The same thing, the same reason we have life, car insurance or life insurance. I really don't want to use it. I'm not really too interested in using my life insurance policy, to be honest with you, Tony.
0: Well, right. Yeah. You know?
1: Yeah. Or my car insurance policy. You know,
0: well, I hope I get to use that life insurance policy. Oh, wait, that would mean I would have to. Oh,
1: maybe my wife thinks differently, but.
0: Well, sure. Yeah. I mean, we talked to Danielle and she's got a different story. We'll have to have her on to talk about that.
1: Baby on. Yeah.
0: Yeah.
1: No, I'm kidding. I think she likes me still.
0: Yeah.
1: Yeah. You know, but we think about all these different things. Like, so why do we have the health insurance policy? Yeah, it's fantastic to have. And hopefully I really never have to use it, like really use it. Right. Or, and the car, we don't want our kids to get in a car accident. Oh, we certainly have car insurance, right? Do you have car insurance just because it's state mandated? I don't. I have car insurance to make sure that
0: if
1: something happens, then I don't have to deal with it and it doesn't bankrupt.
0: Why wouldn't you want to take out insurance on your retirement or insurance on your, I don't know, Tony. Yeah.
1: I don't know.
0: I mean, we have home insurance and car insurance, and people need that income insurance or insurance on retirement. I think it makes sense for a lot of folks. And you do have to look at the timing of it. How, you know, what's your time horizon? When do you need the money you'll be putting in? How long does it need to last? These types of things dictate where that money should go. And you look at it openly. You're not going in with a bias like, okay, I'm going to find a way to get X amount of dollars into an annuity for this person. No. When do you need the money? Where does it need to go? You guys want to be, that's why you're like family with your client. Your clients are like family.
1: And here are your options.
0: Yeah.
1: Or I'm paying too much. It's, you know, how about somebody that does not like paying taxes? Okay. I think it's a lot of people, but let's just say you got somebody that's really, you know, the anti-tax, like I want to pay at least amount as possible. They got a bunch of money. And let's just say there's a bunch of non-qualified money, non-IRA money. And they're like, hey, because if I pay taxes and, you know, then it boosts me up into a new bracket for my Medicare, that whole IRMA thing and everything else kind of gets messed up, blah, blah, blah. What if we took a portion of those non-qualified assets, the non-IRA money, the money that you've pretty much already paid taxes unless you have long-term capital gains within there, right? Sure. But it's not the IRA stuff. It's not the pre-tax stuff. So we move that over into a non-qualified annuity or a portion of that. I mean, we did this with a couple million dollars of a client's money not too long ago because he and his wife did not like paying taxes on all this money. They're conservative. They don't spend a lot of money. And they want it to go to their kids, but their kids are young. They still have a long life expectancy in front of themselves. So, you know, not including the kids, they have a long life expectancy.
0: Sure.
1: And so we reposition a couple million dollars over to this annuity that has like an 8% cap, or maybe it's like 9.75% cap. I forget exactly. They have no market risk. It eliminated their fees because it was actually a no load. It was a no fee. They can still take free withdrawals, which they don't because they have plenty of other money.
0: Sure.
1: But now all their earnings are tax deferred. So now I got $2 million, let's call it 8%. So I got 160 grand a year, right? That is coming in to their account, to their estate, and they're not paying taxes because it's tax deferred. And so you say, oh yeah, well, you got to pay taxes on it someday. Yes, you do, but they're not going to touch it.
0: Just the earnings.
1: Their kids, and the kids are going to do a stretch non-qualified, and they're going to stretch this non-qualified money out over their lifetimes because that's still the law. That's still how that can work.
0: Yeah.
1: Right.
0: You can still stretch that, unlike an IRA, which you can no longer stretch like that.
1: Right. And, you know, let's just say worst comes and they go into a nursing home and they need crazy care and it's 20 years from now. Well, right now, Tony, you and I both know nursing homes are what, 10, 12, 14, 15,000 bucks a year. Right. Well, what are they going to be in 20 or 30 years? I would say probably more. I don't think it's going down. Right. It's like, you know, is the government going to spend less or get real? Right. You know, it's like that question, right?
0: Yeah, that's crazy. But Bill, I think to put it together, one of the best things you said is you have to look at all the options, and you guys look at every option and figure out, as a fiduciary, you're held to the fiduciary standard, which means you have to make choices or help your clients make choices that are in their best interest, not yours, not somebody right. else's, theirs. And I don't know how a wealth advisor or a financial company can say annuities are bad and then not and just move them off the table. If you're a fiduciary, you have to look at every. Don't you have Jim to Fisher look at every?
1: That owns one of the largest investment firms that puts billboards up and ads out and about how bad he hates them, but then he also owns largest shareholder in one of the biggest annuity companies. I mean,
0: right? Come on. Yeah. I mean, and even the ads you hear on the radio that you're talking about, that person probably owns an insurance only business that's separate with a separate name. And then if he has an opportunity, he will sell them that company. He just takes off one hat, puts on the other, right?
1: Yeah.
0: Because they make you separate out those companies. So what they're doing is, I think, deceiving. And if they really are taking it off the table, like some companies say they do, mm-hmm. then they're not acting as a fiduciary, because I want somebody who's not, you don't ever want to touch any other means but this. Yeah. Then it's the hammer and nail problem. You're not looking at all the options, you know?
1: Yeah, don't ever buy a car because they're all bad. You should only take the bus.
0: Yeah, that's not fiduciary advice. No. That's not looking out for your personal best interest. Yeah. A bus may be the best option in your situation for certain things, but are we just only looking at one option, or are we going to look at everything and say what fits this need or your goals financially?
1: Yeah, and if somebody says they just don't like them, you know, because they heard what Susie Orman said or something like that.
0: Yeah,
1: sounds good. Cool.
0: No, yeah, even she said she was talking about variable annuities. So
1: I know, right?
0: Yeah
1: that's the whole thing. Is it's back to the car analogy, like you know, the Pinto because they blow up. Got it. But Toyota works out pretty well.
0: So you're not going to ever drive a car because you heard Pintos blow up. That's right. The analogy. Yeah. Well, hey, we got to go. We're out of time.
1: Gosh. Okay.
0: Great. Bill, we got excited today. We got on. You got on your soapbox. I love it. How can our listeners and viewers get a hold of you?
1: Yeah, give me a call, 402-557-6730. 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And you can always go to bigomoney.com.
0: All right. Thanks. And that does it for today's episode of The Big O Money Show with Bill Altman. 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All matters discussed during the show are for informational purposes only. Each individual situation may vary, and the opinions expressed here may not apply to everyone. Materials presented are believed to be from reliable sources, and no representations can be made as to its accuracy. All ideas and information should be discussed in detail with one of our qualified representatives prior to implementation. Bill Altman and the Premier Advisory Group are not affiliated with or endorsed by the Social Security Administration or any other government agency.
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The minister of Church of the Air today is Reverend J.D. Gorlett, senior pastor of Dundee Presbyterian Church. 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
1: The Old Testament lesson this morning is from Isaiah chapter 55, verses 10 through 11. Listen for the word of God. For as the rain and the snow come down from heaven and do not return there until they have watered the earth, making it bring forth and sprout, giving seed to the sower and bread to the eater, so shall my word be that goes out from my mouth. It shall not return to me empty, but it shall accomplish that which I purpose and succeed in the thing for which I sent it. The New Testament lesson is from Matthew chapter 13, verses 18 through 23. Hear then the parable of the sower. When anyone hears the word of the kingdom and does not understand it, the evil one comes and snatches away what is sown in the heart. This is what was sown on the path. As for what was sown on rocky ground, this is the one who hears the word and immediately receives it with joy. Yet such a person has no root, but endures only for a while. And when trouble or persecution arises on account of the word, that person immediately falls away. As for what was sown among thorns, this is the one who hears the word, but the cares of the world and the lure of wealth choke the word, and it yields nothing. But as for what was sown on good soil, this is the one who hears the word and understands it, who indeed bears fruit and yields, in one case 100-fold, in another 60, and in another 30. This is the word of God for the people of God.
2: Thanks be to God.
0: And now Reverend Gorelet's message for today.
2: I've noticed that a lot of people are talking today. Have you noticed that? Or is it just me? A lot of talking going on. A lot of people talking about the border and immigration, open borders and closed borders. And they're talking. But then they start yelling at each other. And then they stop listening to each other, even if they were listening at all. And if they're not listening, then they're not learning. Have you noticed that? Was just me. There's a lot of talking, a lot of yelling going on, a lot of people talking about LGBTQ+. There's a lot of talk about LGBTQ+ in our own denomination, whether people should be ordained and married. People talk. Have you noticed that? Then they start yelling. Man, they stop listening to each other. Have you noticed that? Or is it just me, you know? And we always tell ourselves, you know, there's two sides. There's one side and there's two sides. There's not. There's hundreds of sides. And all of the voices are coming from all kinds of different directions. They're all yelling. Have you noticed that? Or is it just me? I bet you have. I mean, people are talking about race and the issues around race. They're talking and they're yelling and they're not listening very well. They're talking about abortion. And they're yelling. And they're coming from all kinds of different directions. They're talking about the economy. They're certainly talking about politics. Well, they don't talk very long before they start yelling about that one. And they talk and they yell and they don't listen. And then people come and they ask me what I think about things. They do that to all of us pastors. And I have made the mistake several times of actually telling people what I think. That is a very bad idea, I've found with experience. Because when people come to ask the pastor what they think about those kinds of issues, when they come to talk to me, by the time they come to talk to me about that, they've already made up their minds. They already know what's true, what's right, what they want to hear. And if they don't hear what they want to hear from me, they're gone. They disappear. Because according to them, I said the wrong thing. And so I've learned. I'm a slow learner, but I have learned. Instead of telling people what I think about those different issues, I've learned to tell them. I say to them, you're not on the right question. Regardless of the issue, that's what I always say. You're not on the right question. You're on question number 47. You're on question number 75. You have to answer all of the other questions first. And long before you get to question number 47 or 75 or 82, you'll have the answer. And you'll know what you're supposed to think. Well, what are the questions, Pastor? Let's do them in order. What's question number one, they ask? And I say, well, question number one is this. Does God exist? And since most of the people who come and talk to me are already believers, that question is really easy for them to answer. They say, well, of course God exists. They don't even think about it. But I tell them, take your time. It's a yes-no question. Make sure that you mean what you say, all right? Make sure that your yes is a yes and your no is a no. And they all say yes. Okay, you say yes, you're ready for question number two. What's question number two? Did God, this God that you say exists, did he make everything in the entire universe in all of its power and glory and all of its delicate beauty? Did God make everything? Yes or no? It's easy. Oh yeah, they all say. Okay, you ready for question number three? What's question number three, Pastor? I'm ready. I'm doing great. Question number three is this. Does God talk? Does the God that you say exists and the God you say made everything, does he talk? Well, he made human beings and human beings can talk. So God must be able to talk. God talks. Yes, they say, definitely God talks. Well, then question four is this. Why aren't we listening? And the room goes silent at that point. And we're not listening, are we? None of us, regardless of what side. We're yelling. We're not listening. Why? Question number four. Why aren't we listening? We believe that God has the ability to talk, don't we? We believe, don't we, that God does talk. Therefore, God has something to say, something to teach. He has an opinion, his wisdom to share. God most definitely talks. These questions are easy. Why aren't we listening? We ought to be hanging on his every word. We're talking about a being that we confess exists and created the universe and everything in it. We're talking about a being beyond all description, terrifying in his power and his might. And he's talking. He's talking through the word and by means of the spirit and through the glories of creation. He is talking. Question number four, why aren't we listening? As Christians, we believe that God is talking through the Spirit by means of the Word made flesh, who is Jesus Christ, God talking in the flesh. And we believe that the Bible, as Christians, we believe that the Bible is the Word of God. We believe it is Him speaking. 66 books, if you're Protestant, right? Composed over a span of 1,000 years, the Bible was written by more than 40 authors in 3 different continents, in 3 different languages, Hebrew, Greek, and Aramaic. It's amazing, isn't it? It's the best-selling book of all time, and it's not even close. It's been translated into more than 500 languages, and we believe that the Bible is the word of God. That is a Christian bedrock belief. In other words, we believe that this book, with all of those facts attached to it, was not the product of luck, of the random work of people with an agenda. No, no, we believe it's the word of God, that it came together, that it coalesced under the direction and by the will of Almighty God for all of us. Why aren't we listening? We're not. Not nearly as well as we should. The Bible studies, they ought to be filled with people. Our Bibles ought to be worn out from overuse. The Bible and what it says to us ought to be the thing that we go to over and over and over again. It ought to be the way that we begin our day and end our day. God speaking. Why aren't we listening? It's incomprehensible, isn't it, when you think about it? than today in the book of Matthew, chapter 13, and in the book of Isaiah, chapter 55, God has something to say about himself. Jesus comes along and he says, he shares with all of us the parable of the sower. His original audience, he says, God is like a sower. He just throws his seed about. He doesn't do it like we do it in perfect guaranteed lines in Nebraska with great machinery. This sower, he just has a bag. He starts throwing the seed around. This sower is God. This is how God talks to us and teaches us. This is how God shares himself with us. He reaches into the bag and he just throws the word. He throws the lesson. He throws the instruction. He throws the commands into the wind. And that seed, which has so much power and is such a blessing, it hits all kinds of different places, Jesus says. Sometimes it hits the path. It's just calloused and hard. Sometimes it hits soil that's just filled with rocks. Sometimes it hits soil that's filled with thorns. Sometimes every once in a while that seed, that precious seed, hits a patch of really good soil. And Jesus says, man, that's when great things really, really happen. And then Isaiah 55, written several hundred years before Jesus spoke, makes a very interesting declaration. God says in that book through the prophet, he says, my word will not return to me empty. I'll send it out into the world and it will accomplish exactly what I want to accomplish, what I propose for it. It will accomplish. It will return to me successfully. Even though I throw it about and it hits all these random places and some of them work better than others, it will do and it will accomplish exactly what I have set for it to accomplish. Question number four, why don't we listen? Why? Because we love being the path. Don't we? Nobody will ever admit that, but that's the truth. That's what's underneath what Jesus says today in Matthew chapter 13. We love being the path. You know it well, and so do I have to confess. I'm in there yelling and not listening and not learning just like everybody else. I love being the path. I love having everything be decided and being set and being finished. And so when the instruction, when the word, when the blessed seed of God hits my heart, it quite often just bounces right off. We love being the path. We love having a heart that's filled with rocks and thorns. We will never admit it to anyone, but it's the truth. Human beings are good at lying. We may not lie to another person. We may have that integrity, but every single one of us, myself especially, we're really good at lying to ourselves, aren't we? In my case, I go to the freezer and I say, one more bowl of ice cream isn't gonna hurt. Well, that's a lie, isn't it? Then I just ignore that little voice that's telling me that. It's because I'm really good at lying to myself. All that noise that's coming from my car engine, that's probably nothing. Something to worry about. Something I have to do for that. That's a lie. And if I ignore it long enough, I'm going to find out that I'm lying and no one is listening, not even me. My heart is hard and my heart is like that. It's like that path, isn't it? I'm good at lying to myself. I've already given enough to God. I've already done enough. I've already said enough. I've already prayed enough. I've already forgiven enough. It's someone else's turn to lead. It's someone else's turn to give. It's someone else's turn to sacrifice. Every single one of these is things that I have told myself, and every single one of them is a lie that only I tell to myself, that only I hear and ignore. Does anybody else do that, or am I I'm the only one? We do this because the truth hurts. It's an old phrase, but it's true. The truth hurts, and God only speaks truth, and it hurts. It doesn't comfort us, not all the time. It doesn't encourage us, not all the time. It does, but not all of the time. Quite often it challenges us, it pushes us, it convicts us, it hurts us. We want to believe, and one of the great lies that we tell ourselves is that the truth never hurts and that love never hurts. These things are easy. The truth is easy. Love is easy. And the truth of the matter is that both of them hurt all the time. We can't stand that. So we lie to ourselves. We tell ourselves that it's better than it actually is, that we are better than we actually are. And then because we are that way, because we do these things, because our hearts are very hard in that way, there is Satan. He's ready to snatch that seed away. Just as Jesus says, the seed that is the word of God, that is God teaching us, it sits on the path. And Satan's not going to just let that stuff lay around. He comes along, he snatches it up. Can't have that. The seed hits rocky soil and thorny soil, and I get all worried about the world. I get a little bit of trouble in my life. I start worrying about money, about my stuff. And the devil knows exactly what to do to keep that seed from growing at all. He loves debating and causing us to question whether or not God really meant what God said to us, whether or not it's the truth. Now, I'm trying to like soccer. I want to tell you all that. I really am trying, but it's not going very well. I mean, I feel obligated to like soccer because the World Cup is here and it's always on. And evidently, it's very important to lots of people. So I'm trying to like soccer. I'm actually watching some of the games, but it doesn't make any sense to me. God gave us hands, the perfect tool, and he fastened them right at the end of our arms. The most fantastic tool ever invented, and we've invented a sport where you can't use your hands. It's not right. And then to make matters worse, they put a clock on, and it goes the wrong way. And it never stops going. A guy could need an ambulance. They could drive the ambulance onto the field, take the guy off. The clock doesn't stop. It keeps on rolling. And then when time is done, they're only supposed to play for 45 minutes and a half. But evidently, when they get to 45 minutes, there's evidently more time that only somebody somewhere knows. And so we're going to play some more. I don't get it. It doesn't make any sense. And the clock never, ever stops until suddenly they just, I guess, decide that it's all over and they all go home. And then there is the thing about flopping. See, if you're going to play soccer, you not only need to be able to kick the ball, you need to be a really good actor. See, because if anybody even breathes on you, well, then you need to fall down and you need to grab your leg and writhe and scream in agony. And if you do it really, really well and very convincingly, the one referee who covers the entire field, who can't see everything, he comes running out to you, see, with this. And if you've been a bad boy, he takes out a yellow card like this and he holds it up to you. And he points it at you. And then he writes your name down. It's very intimidating. And then if you're a really bad boy, then they pull out the red card, see? And they put the red card on you. Now you're out of the game. Now, how would you feel if, as I preached every Sunday, I just took out my yellow card and I said, I've had a lot of problems with this section over here to my left. I see you nodding off. You're not hanging on my every word. This is a yellow card for you, and I'm writing all your names down. I've got my eyes on you guys. And then over there, back in the back right, you don't think I'm paying attention, but I am. Yellow card for you guys, see? I'm writing all your names down, and if you're not good boys and girls, I'm gonna pull out the red card. I'm gonna throw you out of here. How would you feel if I pulled out the yellow card and said, you know what? Your soil is not very good. The soil of which Jesus speaks is your soul. It's your heart. It's who you really are. Yellow card on you. Your soul is not very good. It's hard like the path. Your soil, it's not very good. It's filled with thorns. It's full with rocks. It doesn't make any difference what I say. It doesn't matter what Jesus says. The seed that he throws doesn't have any chance because your soil is no good. How would you feel if on Sunday morning I came up and did that? That would be bad, and yet it would hurt. And yet that's exactly what Jesus does to us today, doesn't he? He challenges us. Now, I know that you have good soil in you. I know that I have good soil in me. But I also know that none of us is 100%, are we? And it's remarkable, isn't it, that Jesus makes this declaration and then he doesn't give us much instruction on how to improve the soil, how to fix it, how to fix that part of us that is like the path, how to fix that part of us that's like the rocky soil, how to fix that part of us that is like the thorny soil. What are we to do that can leave us, and it left Jesus' original audience, very uncomfortable, perhaps discouraged. The implication here is that you know what part of you, don't you? You know what part of you just drinks in that word and applies it. What area of your life? You know what part of you is like that path, like those thorns, like those rocks. You know, and you know exactly what you need to do. What part is it? Is it your money? Is it your money that's hard as the path? Is it a relationship where you need to forgive someone? Where the word comes in and you hear it, but it just gets choked off because you just don't care? You know, and you know what to do about it. You know what it requires. You know how to fix it. You know how to make it better. That is the implication. You hear that voice. You feel that weight. You know exactly what to do in order to prepare the soil and make it ready for the word of God to come into your heart and change your life. You already know where it is and what it needs, don't you? The sower is throwing his seed. Question number 4, why aren't we listening? Question number 5, what happens now? Hallelujah. Amen.

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10: New attacks in Iran from the U.S. I'm Ann Carrick, Fox News. The White House calling it punishment after two U.S. service members are killed. Fox's Chanley Painter.
11: The U.S. launching an eighth straight night of strikes against Iran. CENTCOM says it hit multiple Iranian targets, including air defense facilities, weapons storage sites, and IRGC forces linked to the attack in Jordan that killed two U.S. service members Friday. Another U.S. soldier is still missing. These mark the first American military deaths since March. In total, 16 service members have been killed and over 430 wounded since the conflict began on February 28th. President Trump reacting to the latest deaths, saying in part, it's a very sad thing. He went on to add, we're never allowing Iran to have a nuclear weapon.
10: CENTCOM reports more than 50,000 U.S. service members still operating across the Middle East. UK Labour Party head Andy Burnham is set to become his country's prime minister Monday. He's already offering an idea of what he's hoping to accomplish. Fox's Stephanie Bennett reports from London.
12: Nicknamed the King of the North, Andy Burnham, the former mayor of Greater Manchester, promising greater public control of essential services and new powers for regional governments, signaling a shift to the left from outgoing Prime Minister Keir Starmer. Burnham's office said he also wants to scrap plans for a government-issued digital ID that would have tackled illegal immigration, but also eventually allow people to manage childcare or tax returns. And there's also suggestions for new oil and gas drilling in the North Sea, which could be a sticking point as his party's 2024 manifesto pledged to honor existing exploration licenses but not issue new ones. But he's facing pressure for new licenses from conservatives, the Reform UK party, and even abroad.
10: President Trump repeatedly has urged the UK to expand oil and gas drilling in the North Sea while criticizing its renewable energy policies. Outgoing Prime Minister Keir Starmer resigned last month after serving less than 2 years in office. 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
13: Data centers will be a topic at the Nebraska State House tomorrow. Nebraska Governor Jim Pillen will be joined by agency leaders and lawmakers as he signs an executive order to end taxpayer subsidies of large-scale data centers in the state. That order will suspend the award of tax incentives by the state and will stipulate the creation of a task force to propose additional safeguards of the state's natural resources from data center use. The order comes after legislation proposed by the governor was passed and signed into law preventing data centers from depending on power built and funded by Nebraska ratepayers. And a shooting near 90th and Bedford Avenue early this morning sends a man to the hospital. Omaha police found the man after responding to a disturbance call in the area. The victim had non-life-threatening injuries and police found another man believed to be the suspect near the scene and arrested him. I'm David Martin.
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14: Today will be another mostly sunny and hot day as temperatures will reach into the mid-90s with peak heat indexes near 100 degrees. We also have a shot of isolated thundershowers this afternoon, not expected to be severe. And just a reminder, Monday is still a First Alert 6 weather day. From the First Alert 6 Weather Center, I'm meteorologist Bo Fogle.
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24: This is Retire Smart with David Brooks. David is the founder and president of Retire Smart and has been in the financial services industry since 1999, helping you pursue the retirement lifestyle and freedom you deserve. 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And maybe you, too, can retire smart.
25: Welcome to Retire Smart with David Brooks. I'm Chip Maxwell. Well, David, the news begins locally or statewide here this week. It was, to me, a surprise, maybe not for some insiders. But here's the headline from the Plains Sentinel out of Lincoln. Lindstrom announces independent bid for governor. This is Brett Lindstrom, a former state senator, a former Republican, who is now going to challenge, Jim Pillen, of course, is the Republican incumbent. State Senator Lynn Walz is running as the Democratic nominee. And here comes Lindstrom. Apparently, at least he's seeking signatures to petition his way into the race.
0: Yeah, and he's got to get, I think, what, 4,000 signatures here in Nebraska under the rules, which he'll get. I don't think he can win. If I was just looking at this from a broad stroke, you and I analyze this kind of stuff all the time, and that's just Pillen will win the western part of the state pretty easily, being that he's an ag guy himself.
25: The big third.
0: Yeah.
25: Yeah.
0: And of course, right here in the metro area, that's where you'll get the contested, the blue dot, as we call it. And then the question would be is, if you were analyzing this, who is he going to pull votes from? Because he could pull, in theory, based on where his stance is publicly on stuff, from both sides. So I think that would favor Jim Pillen, though, giving him maybe a couple of points of more margin than maybe otherwise had. But I don't know. We'll see. Look, Brent's a nice guy. He sat with you and I at a table when we did the unveiling of America's Wall of Honor.
25: I remember it well. He used to be in the same building with us here at the Valmont Plaza. I'd see him sometimes going in and out of the building.
0: Yeah, and his dad Brent has worked in our industry.
25: Yeah.
0: And his dad is an advisor and pretty nice guy. I do run into his dad on the elevator. He's one floor below us in our building. Anyway, we wish him well. I always find it interesting when someone will step out and try and run independent. As I always talk about, I'm registered independent, so I've got no problem with that. The problem is can you beat the machines that you're up against? And that's a pretty difficult task in politics in general.
25: So I'm curious if Brett Lindstrom really sees a path to victory or else what.
0: Well, and sometimes we refer to this can be political positioning for future, for
25: true,
0: something in the future, strategically play. And, it's clear he seeks a life in politics. He's been at this for a little while, right?
25: So he actually was going to run for the congressional seat this cycle, but then pulled out of that.
0: Yeah, pulled out of that race.
25: Resurfaced here. Yeah.
0: Anyway, should be interesting.
25: All right. David, as I've said the last week or two, I don't even know what questions to ask anymore about Iran. We're not in a ceasefire anymore. The president actually seems a little bit frustrated, but I still can't see what the end game is.
0: In the last week, we've obviously increased dramatically the amount of military actions going on there, taking out a lot more of their smaller boats, some of the ports. The Republican Guard, the Iranian Republican Guard's main headquarters building was destroyed over the weekend. There's plenty of videos on the various news networks showing you all that stuff. But again, the markets handled it pretty well. But the part that did spook the markets briefly this past week was Trump then said, hey, I'm putting a 20% tax to let you go through the strait, but we'll protect you. The Navy will guarantee your safe voyage, what have you. And that shot oil through the roof really aggressively. And so Brent, which would all, and West Texas crude were all the way down in the mid 60s, briefly touched over $80 again. So spike back up. But again, these are just short term trading spikes.
25: Wait a minute. Make that make sense for me. The President of the United States guarantees we're going to keep the oil flowing through the strait, and yet the prices go up?
0: Well, because he said he's going to charge a 20% tax to anybody that wants to go through. Yeah. And everybody's like, no, we'll just sit here and wait for you to be done.
25: That's a deal killer.
0: Yeah. And so he revoked that literally, 24 hours later, killed that deal.
25: Okay.
0: Trump's kind of style, if you will. And then oil settled in. But the markets, again, keep pushing up here, kind of much ado about nothing in their apparent view. So it will be interesting. What is more important is that oil did come down aggressively from the original spike a few months ago. And so this week, we've got not one, but two fantastic inflationary reports released from the federal government.
25: Well, let's go there. Maybe it'll be short-lived, but here's a Washington Post headline. Inflation eased in June.

0: up 1/10. It was negative 4/10. And so fantastic news there. Again, inputs going into future goods and services. And so inflation seems to be pretty well in hand, at least in the near term. Again, the stuff in Iran can change it in a heartbeat, but inflation is not necessarily a primary concern. And then you've had the new Fed chair, Kevin Warsh, testifying this week before the Senate committee. And basically, he just flat out called out, hey, there's a new regime change here. I mean, he talked about a regime change at the Fed. And he kind of telegraphed, look, we're not going to cut or raise or cut interest rates to fight inflation, which we've always argued. How is cutting in interest rates going to help or fight inflation? It's the amount of monetary, you know, supply. Money supply is what creates inflation. We've talked about it for years, right? If there's 10 apples, is the only 10 products that exist in the world, and there's only $10, the only currency exists in the world, how much does an apple cost?
1: So $1.
0: $1. Yeah. If I increase the money supply to $20, how much does an apple
1: cost?
0: Bingo,
1: $2.
0: $2. It's that simple. Yeah. The money supply is what creates inflation. So you're going to see Kevin Warsh start to aggressively do what's called QT. Quantitative tightening, right? We've been talking about quantitative easing. Now, the trick is, can he massage the balance sheet and unwind the Fed's balance sheet in a manner that keeps inflation but under control, but also keeps the markets from getting jittery and selling off? So that will be of concern to watch. But I like where he's going. I like what he's saying. Will you actually do it? Because there will be a little pain felt if he does it. I hope he does.
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0: Hey, yeah, thank you, Chip. Joining me in the studio

0: once again is Alex Murray, one of my absolute favorite financial advisors on the team, because I can just make him smile and laugh at will.
1: Thanks for having me back on, David.
0: Absolutely. So we're in the doldrums of summer here. We've had some nice little heat waves push through Omaha. But it's funny is we do these trainings every week, and you kind of started the conversation with some of the advisors of the common mistakes we see come through the door where people, they have preconceived notions and things, and there's a ton of things we see, but you kind of surveyed the team and kind of came up with the top five, if you will, most common mistakes we're seeing basically right now.
1: Surveyed the advisors up and down our hallway and figured out the biggest five mistakes that we see. Some of them will be financial, and I think the last one is more just entering into retirement and the psychology of it. So,
0: all right, well, let's start with number one. What's the number one common mistake we see made?
1: Number one would be uneven tax buckets. And you talk about tax buckets all the time, but a lot of folks come in, as most of you, if you've listened to the radio before, know that most of America's wealth is going to be in that tax deferred bucket, which can be a major tax mistake.
0: And that's true. The statistics say it's about 85% of the average American's retirement savings are in a tax deferred account. Explain kind of what a tax deferred account is.
1: Yeah, the tax deferred is the 401ks, the IRAs, 403bs.
0: Something you have deferred paying taxes on. Therefore, it typically compounds a little faster. You're seeing it grow, which is exciting. And, of course, most cases, not all, you're getting some free money or company matches, like we give you a match, et cetera, right?
1: Company matches. And people don't think about the taxes because they're getting the break on their tax return every year until they go to distribute the account. And then it becomes a reality of, what do I do now that I have to start distributing
0: these funds?
1: Well,
0: and the real burden there is, and it's not everyone, because some people they've saved some, but they haven't saved a huge amount. But those that have been successful and end up really saving more than they actually require for a successful retirement, the income they're asking for, so they keep deferring it even longer. And then they run into not only paying tax on those distributions, but those accounts can create additional penalties and taxes, right?
1: Yep, and you're jumping ahead a little bit on that one, but we'll get to that.
0: All right. What are the other two tax buckets, though? So you said tax buckets is three of them.
1: Yep, tax deferred. The next one would be tax-free, so the Roth has become a lot more popular and more available too, especially those 401ks as of recent. And then the taxable bucket, which would be brokerage account or checking and savings, those types of accounts.
0: And that has distinct tax advantages all of its own based on the type of assets somebody might be holding as well.
1: Yes.
0: And so you're saying people really don't understand the difference probably between the three, or are not allocated at least having money in each of the buckets.
1: Correct. And we always try and tell people, if you can at least get those buckets to be about a third, that'll put you in a really good spot to give you levers to pull in retirement when you do start pulling distributions out.
0: So you can kind of control the taxation of those distributions. All right, so what's the second biggest one you guys
1: The come second on? Biggest one we see all the time would be no structured withdrawal strategy, and especially failing to revisit the withdrawal rate.
0: Now, I find it interesting that's the number one strategy I see from other advisors. In other words, the review process is that people come in, hey, okay, we made 11% or whatever, this year. Great. Do you need anything? No, call me if you need any money. And then when they call for money, they just sell something at random. Ah, I'll sell this. And exactly. There's no actually formalized income plan, no written income plan. It's not inflation adjusted, and nobody's factored in the first thing you talked about, the tax buckets, right?
1: Yep.
0: That's pretty darn common professionally and just from the retail investor client.
1: Yeah. And then failing to revisit the withdrawal rate on that. If we have a banner year, maybe that's the year you go take a vacation. But if the market's down, a lot of times it's subtle adjustments that, tighten the belt just a little bit, and that can make all the difference in how long your money lasts.
0: Well, and we have software you guys can literally model out for clients. Hey, if the market were to go into bear market, go down 25%, you might need to trim your spending $300 or $400 a month. I mean, you can literally show folks what it looks like so they can have peace of mind that it is okay to spend money, in particular when you've had like 3 years like we've had of now, right?
1: Yeah.
0: Hey, go take that Rhine River cruise or whatever it was you wanted to do. It's amazing how many arms you have to wrestle and twist to get them to spend that money.
1: More than you'd expect, yes.
0: Yeah. All right, what's the third most common mistake we see?
1: Would be underestimating healthcare costs, whether that's Irma, COBRA, the ACA marketplace, and really just not planning for the possibility of an early retirement. We've seen some layoffs here recently.
0: That's a great, great point to factor in. And one of the reasons I highly encourage people, if they have it available, now you have to have what's called a high deductible health insurance plan, but almost 80% of employers offer these type of plans. So you're allowed to then attach to one of those what's called an HSA or a health savings account. Actually, the only triple tax-free account that exists in America. In other words, you can put money in there pre-tax, it grows tax deferred, and if you take it out for healthcare expenditures, i.e. you got to pay for your health insurance premiums because you got laid off early, you could take withdrawals from an account like that tax-free, right?
1: Yeah, that'd be a powerful way to kind of create that emergency fund and build that plan. But a lot of times we see people, you know, get laid off, you know, in their early or late 50s, early 60s, and then they have to get to that 65 to bridge them to Medicare, and they find out very quickly how expensive COBRA and the ACA marketplace can be.
0: Well, even getting to 65, Fidelity puts out a report every couple of years, and the most recent one said a married couple turning 65 can expect to spend over $340,000 in out-of-pocket expenses for healthcare between both of their lives before they expire. And this includes paying Medicare premiums and including what Medicare covers, but this is their out-of-pocket. But it doesn't even address long-term care, something else that a lot of people forget about, right?
1: Correct. And that's a little bit down the line, and people, again, tend to push that off until they typically go through an experience with their parents or run into it themselves.
0: You know, I'm dealing with that as we speak now. We have three of the four alive for Melissa and I, and all three are receiving care in the home conveniently right now, but they're not cheap checks to write.
1: They are not. So moving on to number four, the most common mistake that we see would be it's really in that taxable bucket that we talked about at the beginning, is there's no risk adjustment in the overall portfolio, but really no tax adjustments in that taxable bucket.
0: Well, let's talk about something, you know, I remember training you, gosh, 5-6 years ago, how I used to do it. And technology's improved just in the time period since you graduated college. But remember, I used to pull up the gains and loss on the screen and go through about 15 accounts that have you feed me every day. And I'm going through every account we have for a client to find out if there's an opportunity to do what we call tax loss harvesting. Now, literally with technology upgrades just in the last 5 years, we can almost automate this process for clients. And you can actually show them in their quarterly reports what we call tax alpha, right? So you can show them, hey, your portfolio performed to the benchmark it was designed to perform, but you actually enhanced the return by 80 basis points or whatever it may be. And you can prove to them the tax alpha, right?
1: Yeah. And we see a lot of people come in with large individual positions or a mutual fund they've been in for a long, long time. And it's hurting them tax-wise, but they don't want to sell it. And so we can slowly work out of that, get the same performance that their index fund was getting, but help create that tax alpha about 1%.
0: You bring up a great point, because we will see folks that have been invested in a mutual fund 10, 15, 20 years. They've dollar cost averaged over the years. And this was sold to them at a time when the advisory business was way more commission-based when I first started, right? And people would sell securities and get paid a commission versus fee-based advisory. And so they own these what are typically called A shares. And not only are they higher expense ratios, but they're getting capital gains distributions, right? That they're not really getting this distribution, but they're paying taxes, right? Talk about that for a moment. And then talk about how you can show them how, with just a couple of pieces of paper, we can switch them to an institutional class share, no tax event, but greatly give them a lower expense ratio, 20, 30 basis points.
1: Yeah, the A shares create that tax bill that comes in about every December to them, to a surprise, whether they bought or sold the mutual fund throughout the year. And so we just help them understand why they're getting that. And it's just the structure of the investment itself. And then help them unwind it, either switch share classes or slowly start to work out of that, because they bought it at a time where that was maybe the best thing available to them, and it's done its job. But, you know, with technology and the innovations in the industry, it's changed.
0: And we see people sometimes with tens of thousands, in a couple of cases, even hundreds of thousands of dollars of taxable distributions they never received. And they're like, why is my tax bill so high? But again, if you're sitting out there with a large non-qualified account, we can analyze this for you complimentary and just show you with a quick tax analysis what the opportunities may be. All right, we're down to the number five.
1: Kind of non-financial one would be not considering how you will spend your time before you quit working.
0: Man, I got to tell you, that is a real one. It hits me right through the eyes, because, you know, my wife went through some health scares, and so I had to start thinking, well, should I ever retire? And of course, you guys all know me. I think my head would explode like in the movie Scanners or something. I've got to keep something going. I have to have purpose. And so, you know, I always just joke with clients, hey, retirement is doing what you want to do when you want to do it. And I'm doing that currently, so I'm kind of retired in that regard. But it's really impactful, and it's a lot of people have not given thought to that. You're so right. If you're working 40 or 50 hours in a career for 30 or 40 years, and then you stop, You've lost the friends that you associated at the, you know, at the water cooler or had coffee with at work. You've lost, you know, a lot of the camaraderie that you've had. And if you're isolated and have not planned that out, that can be, it can be depressing, frankly, for some people.
1: And right? I see it a lot in medical professionals. Both my parents are medical professionals, and I see it a lot in them, as they typically, medical professionals don't seem to have a ton of hobbies because their life's work is helping people and doing that job because it takes up so much of their time. And so when they enter into retirement, it's like, what do I do now? And how do I budget my time and still have exactly the social life and everything? So that's an important part of planning for
0: retirement. I think that's a great point, and think people need to think through. Some people would find joy from volunteering 30 or 40 hours a week at a place they care near and dear about and find fulfillment. Others, it started planning. Do you want to travel? Some people want to. Like, I love traveling. My wife, as you know, I have to drag her. I'm supposed to drag her this week somewhere. We're arguing if she's going. You know, I mean, that happens all the time with me. But it's really important. People need to plan out, what is their daily life going to look like?
1: Yep.
0: All right. Well, I think that's a pretty good list to start with, and we are out of time for this segment. So thank you so much for stopping in the studio.
1: Thanks for having me back, David.
0: All right. So if one of those top five concerns is something on your mind, give Alex a call here, and he can help you understand what your next decision should be. Thanks for the time in this segment. Chip, what do we have next?
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2: Welcome back to Retire Smart with David Brooks. I'm Chip Maxwell. Into the Q&A we go. The responses in our question and answer segment are for educational and entertainment purposes only and are not personalized financial, investment, or legal advice. We do not have access to questioners' complete individual circumstances. Please consult your own financial advisor before acting on any information discussed. First question, David, is about Medicare. I turned 65 this year, and I am still working. I'll probably retire at 70. What is the rule about Medicare? I really don't need it until I retire because I still have health care coverage until then.
0: All right, so there's a couple of things you need to factor in. Your income would matter in your decision-making, and the cost that you're paying through payroll deduction to access that health care at work, along with the out-of-pocket exposure, those policies that you have are affording you. So in other words, you're still working. So when you sign up for Medicare, you're automatically going to be covered typically by Part A. So in other words, your company's going to have you go to Part A, and Part A Medicare is for hospitalization. That's, you know, if you actually something serious happens, you go to the hospital, cover you. But what the difference is Medicare Part B or your insurance through your work. The problem is for most folks, they don't realize is it would typically be way cheaper to go to Medicare right now. And why is that? Well, if you sign up for Medicare Part B when you're eligible at 65, and you are, it's a qualifying event, you can leave your health care plan, you would pay them a little over $200 for Medicare premium to the federal government for access to the plan. And then you can buy a supplemental plan for about $140, $150 bucks here in Nebraska. It was called a Plan G that would cover basically everything out of pocket except a few hundred dollars per year. So for $350 a month in that example, this person could potentially buy coverage and really have no real out-of-pocket exposure. Now, he may be paying for healthcare through work, and typically it's about a 20 to 25% in most big companies. The employee is paying, and the company's paying the other 75 or 80% for the employee. So he may be paying $200 or $300 a month for his plan today, but he then still has usually a pretty big deductible and very common $7,500 or something like that before the insurance kicks in. So you would want someone, and we can do this for you, you would want someone to run that analysis to figure out which one makes sense. Now, the reason I said the taxation matters, depending on what your income is, if you were to go on Medicare Part B and you earn too much money, you may pay a penalty to access that Medicare Part B. In that regard, it may make sense to stay on your plan. But I don't know until I know the rest of the story. But it's a great question, and you should have somebody run that analysis before you just, oh, I'll just stay on my plan, because it could be costing you $3,000 or $4,000 a year and you don't even know it.
2: What about you as an employer? Would you rather see the employee move to Medicare?
0: 100%.
2: Yeah.
0: 100%. And HR departments are typically going to
2: the health plan.
0: Yeah, correct, because you're paying for it. And if someone's married, the whole reason you have, if you have a group plan, if the employee's spouse is on the plan, they're costing you money. That's why they're on your plan, because they couldn't get a better deal elsewhere, and they drive, spouses drive the healthcare plan costs up 40, 45%. And so it's just understanding these, and we switched our plan a couple years ago. We now have a unique plan called an ICRA here, where I just give you a tax-free dollar amount based on your age and family situation to go purchase your own health insurance, and I'm out of the group business because I got like 41% increase 1 year, 36% the next year. I can't just double my cost as we keep growing the employees. Our healthcare costs went from, you know, being in the tens of thousands to being a multi six figure line item on the balance sheet. And it's like, you know, can't continue. Anyway, that's getting into the weeds a bit, but have someone run the analysis. That's the bottom line.
2: Next question, David, is about helping the kids. My husband and I are both retired. We have three children, all in their 30s, and from time to time, it seems we are always supporting at least one of them. I feel like our nest egg is dwindling, but I don't want my kids to suffer. How can we help them while protecting ourselves?
0: Well, it's real simple. Your kids, if they are functioning at all in society, probably have access to some form of credit, whether it's to borrow money for college or for their own cars, et cetera. I'm afraid to tell you, no one's going to lend you money for retirement. there's no bank out there waiting, hey, here's a retirement income loan, you know, because you're going to be retired. And so it's a very serious situation. Now, if you really want to rub it in, because I can relate to this story, I have two children that still access a little help from the bank of dad, right? And, you know, if you want to really rub it in your kid's face, let's stop helping your three children and take over the financial responsibility that my two children need. See, problem solved. No, I'll be better off and your kids will learn a lesson. No.
2: Not sure that's the answer the questioner was looking for.
0: But the reality is, yes, you need to not... I mean, we all love our kids and we want to help them where and when we can, but you cannot do it at your own detriment. And you would, again, the report card would be great for this person because we can run an analysis and tell them you're okay for this much help. But if you go, here's the line in the sand, or you're literally, you know, running the risk of ruining your own retirement. And like I said, no one's going to lend you money for that.
2: Putting some numbers to the tough love.
0: Yes.
2: Look, we will help you. But here, going forward, this is what you can count on from us just to get the marker out there ahead of time. And, you know, don't expect to come back to the well for more.
0: I would just tell the person that sent that question in, it's a very common tale. So don't feel like, oh my gosh, this is hard. No, this is way more common than you realize. And we have these conversations pretty regularly.
2: Next question, David, is about an annuity. I have an annuity that I inherited from my mom who passed away earlier this year. What am I supposed to do with this account? The insurance agent she bought it from is no longer in the business, and I don't even know what I'm supposed to ask the annuity company when I call. Where do I begin?
0: Okay, so the carrier is not a bad spot to begin, but you can work with a local competent provider. We'd be happy to help you just figure out what you need to do. We can sit down in a conference room and dial the carrier up and get your answers. But here's the things we need to make sure we understand is, how is that annuity titled? So your mom owned the annuity, but was it owned inside of a qualified account like an IRA, or is it just an annuity that was a non-qualified account? And the reason is you need to understand the taxation issues. So when you inherit an annuity, what's different about inheriting a non-qualified annuity in particular is if you inherit stock from mom and dad, you know, if they own Berkshire Hathaway and they pass away, you get a stepped up cost basis the day they pass away. So you could sell it and basically have zero tax liability if you chose to do it. With the annuity, if your mom, and I have no idea here, so I'm just making numbers up here just to give an example. If your mom put $100,000 in this annuity, and it grew and it's worth, say, $125,000 today, and she passed away and you inherit it, that $25,000 gain is not a stepped up cost basis in annuity. It's taxable to you, the beneficiary, as income the moment you cash it out. So you'd have $25,000 of income that you're going to have to pay taxes on. Then the $100,000 she put in there, that's simply return of premium. You get that part without any taxation. If it's inside an IRA, the entire thing is taxable as income to you. So again, don't take a distribution out until you know the situation. Work with someone to make sure you understand how and when you want to do it. And most annuity carriers, frankly, will work with you where they may let you stay in some products. You can stay in them. You can step into the annuity if it was like an income annuity in the future. You may want to take a level distribution, or you may just want to cash it out now based on your current tax situation. 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Not all advisors are, so that you can make sure you get the right answers you're seeking.
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2: Welcome back to Retire Smart with David Brooks. I'm Chip Maxwell. We are going to get to Buffett and the Gates Foundation, David, but first I want to get to something we didn't have time for in the first segment, but I know it's important to you because you sent the team some information. We've been watching this SpaceX IPO very carefully, and but this seems to be another opportunity for you to say, I told you so. Got to be careful on something like this.
0: Yeah, so the SpaceX IPO, as we're recording this, is trading basically about $2-$2.50 above its IPO price. So it's trading in the 137 range as we're recording this. It's gotten a little bit lower here this week already, but it went all the way up to $227 or so, give or take a dollar. I don't have the exact chart in front of me, pretty quickly after the IPO. So that's a pretty big retracement. $90 over $1 trillion in market cap has been erased from its peak. And again, this is very common with initial public offerings. People get excited, and this is something to be excited about. I mean, let's face it, this is the first of its kind coming. I mean, they're actually, you know, putting satellites in space at a rate and expense cheaper than anything, but they don't yet make profit. In fact, they lose money. And, you know, one of the things we focus on in the portfolios we run is we like companies that actually have earnings. In fact, there's a 98% correlation over the long haul where the stock price go because the earnings drive it. And if the companies aren't making money, at some point those stocks fail. And so until it makes money, it may not be the soundest investment. So, and we had a lot of clients get excited. Hey, we want to buy it. We don't recommend buying an IPO till it's been out for two full quarters. If you want to buy it on your own, you're welcome to do it. And we've had a couple clients that wanted to do that. I just make sure you should be willing to hold this thing 10 years or longer, or let it settle in, because over half of all IPOs trade below their IPO price within the first 12 months. I put that chart out on the show, I don't know, a month or two ago.
2: Right.
0: And yeah. So, yeah, just be careful when it comes to these new. And on top of that, this has got an aggressive unlock schedule. This is unique.
2: I was just going to ask you about that because it's in your message to the team. I did not understand. What does that mean? Unlocks start in three weeks.
0: So they floated about 7% of the shares is what came out in the initial public offering. That's all they put out. So all the other shares are still held by the early angel investors and Series A, Series B, round investors and venture capitalists. Those shares start to unlock here in August. And basically every week, about 8% of the float comes unlocked. So double what they came to marketplace will come, basically that much will come out almost every week. So that's a lot of shares available. And these are people that own this stuff back at $2-$3 a share, $10 a share, up to $40 a share. I mean, the last round was under $50. So if you had, you know, 10,000 of these shares and you were a mechanic working for the company and your shares come unlocked and they're worth $135, you're going to be tempted to probably sell that and take your chips off the table and cash it in. And so that selling pressure, it comes from almost every IPO, creates a disparity in the price and will drive it down at least in the near term. And so that's, we always think there's always an opportunity. If you really want to buy this longer term, you might want to consider doing it. And I don't know when the bottom would be, right? Not one who's going to prognosticate, but a strategy might be as these unlocks start to occur and you see that price pressure, if you wanted to build a position, you might want to start dollar cost averaging in as the unlocks happen now and the rest of the year. But by the end of the year, almost all the unlocks are over. Where a lot of IPOs, it's 6 months before the first unlock even happens. So this is a very unique and different design. On top of that, we've got other massive IPOs potentially coming to market with Anthropic and OpenAI, two companies that are expected to come to market over $1 trillion. And we just had a public offering here in the U.S. from one of the largest memory plays in the world, a South Korean company called SK. And that just came out at a $1 trillion valuation. So as these companies come to market, the cash has to come somewhere. So people sometimes will sell things, and this might be one of the things they sell. So just heed caution. It's a new stock.
2: We'll see how it plays out with SpaceX. All right, David. So here's the Yahoo Finance headline. Warren Buffett cuts off donations to Gates Foundation following Epstein revelations.
0: Wow. Yeah, so, you know, I mean, that was the biggest benefactor of his donations for many, many years. Now, he was giving away around $6 billion a year pretty aggressively when he was, and this is when his net worth was about $100 billion. Well, because of the performance of the markets and the Berkshire Hathaway stock grew faster than that, his net worth grew to $140 plus billion, even though he's giving money away. And so now, as he's getting older, he's got to get a little bit more aggressive and give it away. And he's talked about that in recent interviews. So pushing out more. However, he's changed drastically who the benefactors were going to be of these donations. Primarily, his three children run three separate foundations, and they will be getting the bulk of these donations. However, I want to publicly announce a little challenge to Mr. Uh-oh. Buffett is we have what's called 538 or known as Trump accounts out right now. For just $12 million a year, he could endow every newborn child in Nebraska per year with a $500 deposit into the Trump account so that newborns are available, which could help compound net worth for our state and for the livelihood of these kids. And $12 million is pretty small drop in the bucket for this foundation. So, you know, and I think that, you know, some of our founders here in town, the Walter Scott Foundation, some of these others should consider doing the same. We're going to be doing announcing for our employees that we're going to make donations for our employees into these Trump accounts. But I don't quite have the B behind my name to do the entire state. Well, but I think there's a massive opportunity to really show people how wealth is created by these accounts.
2: Did we just highlight the Dell family?
0: Michael Dell, $250 million contribution out. So for $12 million, he could take care of the state of Nebraska with a $500 deposit into each newborn. We have about 24,000 kids born every year here in the state of Nebraska. So we did the math.
2: I want to ask you, because a big part of what we do is helping people with their philanthropic plans. You know, how do you want to make the world a better place with the resources that you have at your disposal in retirement? Now, Buffett did pledge lifetime donations to the Gates Foundation. Does the foundation have any legal leverage to say, sorry, you did make a pledge to us?
0: Well, you know, even if it was a contractual pledge that we're going to do this, right? If there was some misgivings with the Epstein files, et cetera, then that's grounds for, hey, you weren't the person you said you were, and therefore we're going to rescind our offer. And so, yeah, there's grounds for that. And of course, that's not legal advice. I commend him. You know, he hasn't said he's not going to donate at some point in the future. They're just going to do their due diligence and see if they feel comfortable.
2: I saw a statement from Buffett. It was kind of a clinical, sterile statement where he said, well,
0: you pay good lawyers to write short words and simple statements.
2: I don't want any more contact because I don't want to learn anything that might make me a possible witness in future proceedings. And so I'm just going to steer clear. He just kind of took that tack. All right. Let's move on, David, to a headline that was in Zero Hedge that you shared with the team. Mamdani's affordability agenda flops as New York City rents surge to record highs. We seem to have another economics 101 moment here.
0: So about 2 million apartments got frozen by rent, and that was the story just a couple weeks ago, remember? However, when you freeze the rent on others, it increases the rents on the ones that aren't there because demand. So it's simply supply and demand. And by doing these rent freezes and killing permits, no new construction is taking place. And if you're a contractor, you're not going to build new units if you're told there's a cap on what you can charge for rent, but your interest expense is variable and could change and go up. Your property taxes are certainly going to go up, and your homeowner's insurance on those units, the insurance cost is going to go up, and you're going to be capped at the rent, then that's a losing proposition. So supply and demand 101, again, socialists don't seem to want to study economics. The hard facts show us a disaster anywhere and everywhere you go. And just so you know, I wanted to look at $4,071, Chip. That is the average price in Manhattan for a one-bedroom apartment.
2: Oh, my goodness.
0: Square footage, just over 460 feet. For
2: that would get you a very sizable house, home, mansion here in Omaha.
0: Look, I can afford any house I live in. I'm not paying $4,000 a month. I'm sorry. No, thank you. I just,
2: The Corcoran Group was a real estate brokerage firm that analyzed this. This says exactly what you just said. Manhattan renters are chasing a shrinking pool of available apartments. The result is predictable: record rents.
0: Well, on top of that, I don't know if you saw, I don't have the story in front of us, but Pfizer's Old World headquarters, which was in Midtown Manhattan, it's being converted, just like our Merkel buildings downtown are being converted into living quarters, you know, apartments and condos, et cetera. Same thing. They were building a new addition. I can't remember, like the 25th floor up to the 45th floor, a whole new addition. Well, they cut some corners. The steel bent, and the building is literally bending over, and they had to evacuate the entire building. Wow. And so, again, this is going to create a bigger shortage because you just lost an entire building until that gets redone, demolished, rebuilt. Who knows what's going to happen? But anyway, you get what you vote for. Votes have consequences. We'll see how this turns out in the end.
2: Well, speaking of voting, Vivek Ramaswamy is out on the campaign trail. Of course, he briefly ran for president last time around. Now he's running for governor of Ohio. And our production specialist, Shannon, flagged this one. He was asked a question on the campaign trail, and it's gone viral. A woman asked him why socialism is becoming so popular. And he referenced a recent poll showing something like 60% of young people with a positive view of socialism. He attributed it to two factors, and I want to get your take on this. One, he said, we have a growing culture of victimhood and envy, and I want government to give me some of his because he's doing better than I am. But he also said that those of us who believe in capitalism have failed to adequately defend and promote it. So he had blame on both sides there. How do you see it?
0: Well, you know, the data is clear. Socialism not only is bad economically, it literally kills people, right? And the difference between socialism and communism, by the way, is socialism is we tell you we're going to take your stuff away with a smile. Communism, we do it with a weapon in our hand, right? And I have friends from Cuba.
2: You end up at the same place.
0: I have friends that are one generation removed from Cuba. You know, they literally risked their lives, came over, and we had the wet foot, dry foot kind of rule for Cuban immigrants for the longest time in Florida. And Cuban immigrants are one of the hardest working people I ever meet, a lot of Cuban friends, and just ask them how socialism treated their families. You just have to look around the globe. Venezuela is the greatest example because just three decades ago, Chip, in the 90s, it was the number one economic powerhouse in South America. It was the fifth largest economy in the world, had all the natural resources, all the money, and it's all gone, right? Now it's coming, flipping back. But the problem is when you flip to these type of economic realities, socialism, sometimes it takes two or three decades. So again, one of the great things the Republic has here is we have 50 states can try different things, and we're seeing states push this agenda further left, and we're seeing dollars get up and vote. So we have to have the experiments run their course so people can wake up and say, aha. But yeah, we need people to defend capitalism is the greatest thing in human progress. More people are lifted out of poverty now than any time in history. Yes, there's income inequality. But who cares how wealthy you are if I'm feeding my family? And that's the problem we have to have. Get rid of this envy and victimhood. He's exactly right.
2: That'll do it for this week, folks. 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David, bring us home.
0: Have a blessed and prosperous week. We'll talk to you next time.
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18: Trading attacks. I'm Paul Stevens, Fox News. The U.S. hitting Iran hard again last night following the deaths on Friday of two service members in Jordan, Madeline Rivera in D.C.
19: CENTCOM says the latest round of strikes yesterday weren't only meant to degrade Iran's ability to hit ships in the Strait of Hormuz. They also targeted IRGC forces that they say launch attacks against U.S. service members in Jordan on Friday. We have yet to learn the identities of the two fallen service members. The U.S. says they were killed as they and partner forces defended themselves from Iranian ballistic missile and drone attacks. One service member is currently missing in action. Four American service members were evacuated to Jordanian hospitals. They have since been released.
18: And the president says the U.S. response following the deaths of two American service members in Jordan is unfortunate, but says the actions are necessary to protect the nation. Zohran Mamdani, the mayor of New York, says he's talking with city lawyers to figure out whether or not New York has the legal authority to arrest the prime minister of Israel, Benjamin Netanyahu, if he attends the U.N. General Assembly in September.
20: Far-left New York City Mayor Zohran Mamdani, in an interview with the New York Times, says the city is exploring whether it has the legal authority to arrest Netanyahu.
21: Whatever the law allows me to do in New York City, that's what we will do, but we won't be writing our own laws to that end. That's an active conversation with our legal department.
20: The mayor has called Netanyahu a war criminal who belongs in The Hague. The International Criminal Court issued arrest warrants for Netanyahu and former Defense Minister Yoav Gallant in November 2024 over alleged war crimes in Gaza. Israel has rejected those allegations. Deborah Valentine, Fox News.
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10: The budget proposal for next year will be on the agenda for this week's Omaha City Council meeting. Mayor John Ewing will give the council his budget message and presentation of the recommended budget for 2027. The council's regular weekly meetings at 2 o'clock Tuesday afternoon in the legislative chamber of the Omaha Douglas Civic Center. The City of Omaha Public Works reports two traffic restrictions that began this weekend, one at 90th Street between West Dodge Road and Davenport Street, where lane closures and restrictions will be in effect until further notice, and the other in Midtown Omaha at Hackberry Road between Burt Street and Underwood Avenue, where a southbound restriction is in place for 7 days. And Stage 1 fire restrictions are in effect across the western Nebraska National Forests and Grasslands due to ongoing drought and elevated risk of wildfire. I'm David Martin.
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22: Today will be another mostly sunny and hot day as temperatures will reach into the mid-90s with peak heat indexes near 100 degrees. We also have a shot of isolated thundershowers this afternoon, not expected to be severe. And just a reminder, Monday is still a First Alert 6 weather day. From the First Alert 6 Weather Center, I'm meteorologist Bo Fogle.
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1: This is Lee Habib, and this is Our American Stories, the show where America is the star and the American people, coming to you from the city where the West begins, Fort Worth, Texas. We're about to hear the untold story of Alexander Hamilton's likely Jewish birth and upbringing and its revolutionary consequences for understanding him and the nation this founding father fought to create. Here to tell the story is Andrew Porwanscher. Andrew is a professor of legal history at Arizona State University. This story is adapted from his book, The Jewish World of Alexander Hamilton. Let's take a listen.
2: I fear prepossessions are strongly against us, Hamilton wrote to his wife Eliza, but we must try to overcome them. It was the first day of a high-profile trial where he was serving as legal counsel for a merchant accused of fraud. Hamilton seemed to brace for the worst, adding, "If I should lose my cause, I must console myself with finding my friends. With the utmost eagerness, I will fly to them." It had been 5 years since Hamilton stepped down as Treasury Secretary to take up legal practice in Manhattan. He had earned a reputation as the premier litigator of the New York bar by wedding his encyclopedic knowledge of law with his gift for courtroom oratory. Although Hamilton was remarkably self-assured in his endeavors, and the facts in the foregoing case were squarely on his side, he felt uncharacteristically discomfited as the trial commenced. There was good reason to be anxious. After all, Hamilton's principal witnesses were Jews. An anti-Semitic trope at the time held that the Jewish faith actually encouraged its adherents to lie under oath in courts of law. This ugly stereotype had deep roots in European history and had migrated to the New World. Hamilton's opposing counsel, Gouverneur Morris, would prove all too willing to resort to religious prejudice in a bid to gain favor with the court. Morris knew he could not compete with Hamilton on legal grounds. Instead, Morris told the court he had no intention of referencing law books and would appeal to the principles written on the heart of man. Morris's closing argument degenerated into a base attack on Hamilton's two Jewish witnesses. Alluding to them as these Jew witnesses, Morris sought to impugn their credibility purely on the basis of their religion. "Jews are not to be believed upon oath," he insisted bluntly. A large crowd gathered in court the next day to see how Hamilton, ever the relentless fighter, would respond. This case had become more than a mere legal dispute between merchants. At issue was the momentous question of whether American justice would be blind to religion. The revolution had rested on a radical promise of equality. Morris's Jew baiting suggested that perhaps the egalitarian rationale for the war had yielded to entrenched prejudice. Hamilton understood the stakes for both American Jewry and the country, and he resolved to defend the former to realize his vision for the latter. Referencing Morris's attack on the Jews, Hamilton asked the court, "Has he forgotten what this race once were, when under the immediate government of God himself, they were selected as the witnesses of his miracles and charged with the spirit of prophecy?" Hamilton moved from a discussion of the Jews as the chosen people to the sordid history of their suffering. Hamilton's message was clear. Morris was perpetuating a dark history of anti-Semitism that had plagued Jews since antiquity. Hamilton proclaimed that the allegorical Lady Justice protected Jews the same as she did all others. Be the injured party, Jew or Gentile, Christian or pagan, foreign or native, she clothes him with her mantle, in whose presence all differences of faiths or births, passions or prejudices, all are called to acknowledge and revere her supremacy. In a young republic caught between old world hierarchies and new world hopes, Hamilton's defense of equality for Jews was a powerful vindication of revolutionary ideals. He emerged victorious by a vote of 28-6.
3: I hereby declare this session adjourned.
2: Hamilton, generally renowned for the verve of his legal performances, had demonstrated an emotional investment in the case that exceeded even his usual standards. A New York Supreme Court justice later recollected that of the countless trials Hamilton litigated with energy and fervor, there was at most only one other involving freedom of the press in which his

0: Although Hamilton did not identify as Jewish in the United States, the foregoing trial suggests that Hamilton's youth may go a long way toward explaining his American adulthood. Like all people, Hamilton was indelibly molded by his beginnings. His emphatic critique of anti-Semitism in court vividly illustrates how the roots of religious equality in the United States are inseparable from Hamilton's own.
1: And a special thanks to Andrew Porwanscher. And we get at those roots of anti-Semitism going all the way back to that trial. Jews were not reliable witnesses. What a tragic thought. The story of Alexander Hamilton defending Jews in court here on Our American Story. Lee Habib here again. Our American Stories tries to tell the stories of America's past and present to Americans. And we want to hear your stories, too. They're some of our favorites. 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
7: Today we're introducing you to a CEO you should know, Dr. Andrea Niebel, who's president and CEO of Clarkson College. Welcome.
8: 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Thank you for having me.
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7: What differentiates Clarkson College?
8: Well, we definitely are built on a foundation of service, actually from Episcopalian roots. And so we have a lot of dedication to serving others that is in action today. I would say also that is something very special about Clarkson College is that we have a lot of firsts and we have a lot of innovation. We're a first nursing program in the state of Nebraska, founded by Meliora Clarkson, the wife of Bishop Clarkson in 1888. We are the first college to be affiliated with the first hospital in the state of Nebraska. We are the largest hospital-affiliated college in the state of Nebraska, solely incorporated with Nebraska Medicine. We support workforce across the state and the region. We are actually still one of the only institutions that require rural rotations for students.
7: What is the best part of your day on campus at Clarkson College?
8: Definitely talking with the students and any member of our Clarkson College family. It truly is a family, and I've known a lot of my colleagues for more than 20 years.
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1: And we continue with Our American Stories. Abercrombie and Fitch stores conquered malls in the late 1990s and early 2000s with gorgeous models, pulsing dance beats, and a fierce scent. But over time, revelations of exclusionary marketing and discriminatory hiring practices began to engulf the popular brand in scandal. What most people don't know is that the company was founded in 1892 in New York City as an out

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0: The day after the wreck, the Mariners Church in Detroit rang its bell 29 times for each of the crewmen lost. And this ceremony continues in Michigan today with the ship's actual bell, raised in 1995 and kept at Whitefish Point. But for the families of those lost on November 10th, 1975, the Edmund Fitzgerald is more than just a song. It's a tragedy that will always be remembered.
1: And great job, as always, to Monty Montgomery. A terrific job producing that piece. And a real special thanks to Rick Mixter, who, as you can tell, doing what he does is more than a vocation. It's his life. The story of the Edmund Fitzgerald here on Our American Story.
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16: The attacks continue. I'm Paul Stevens, Fox News. The U.S. bombarding Iran again for an eighth night in a row. Our Mike Tobin has the details from Tel Aviv.
17: The whole operation amplified by two U.S. service members who were killed, one missing, and four who were injured. This is the first time the U.S. has taken casualties since the signing of the Memorandum of Understanding, or ceasefire, which is now largely disregarded. The casualties were at the Mowafiq Salti Air Base in Jordan, to the eastern side of Jordan. They're a result of Iran's repeated repeated shots at U.S. bases in neighboring countries. At least one strike got through the defenses. Now, as fighters launched from aircraft carriers, Tomahawk cruise missiles blasted off from warships, U.S. Central Command stated that this eighth round of strikes was intended to punish the Revolutionary Guard forces who launched the attacks that killed U.S. service members in Jordan.
16: And Iran launching new attacks against Jordan, which triggered the air raid sirens in Israel. So far, 16 U.S. service members have been killed since the U.S. began hitting Iran. Iran says at least 50 people have been killed in the latest round of strikes. The mayor of New York City, Democratic Socialist Zohran Mamdani, considering the arrest of Israel's prime minister ahead of his visit to the Big Apple.
18: New York City Mayor Zohran Mamdani says his legal team is reviewing whether the city could arrest Israeli Prime Minister Benjamin Netanyahu if he visits for the UN General Assembly in September. Mamdani claims that Netanyahu should be charged by the International Criminal Court with war crimes. Israel rejects the allegations that the U.S. does not recognize the court's jurisdiction. Israeli officials say Netanyahu plans to attend the UN gathering despite Mamdani's comments.
16: And that's Fox's Chan Lee Painter. The current U.S. ambassador to the U.N., Mike Waltz, responding to Mamdani's claims, saying he has no legal authority to arrest Benjamin Netanyahu and says the comments are all for show. 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
19: The budget proposal for next year will be on the agenda for this week's Omaha City Council meeting. Mayor John Ewing will give the council his budget message and presentation of the recommended budget for 2027. The council's regular weekly meetings at 2 o'clock Tuesday afternoon in the legislative chamber of the Omaha Douglas Civic Center. The City of Omaha Public Works reports two traffic restrictions that began this weekend, one at 90th Street between West Dodge Road and Davenport Street, where lane closures and restrictions will be in effect until further notice, and the other in Midtown Omaha at Hackberry Road between Burt Street and Underwood Avenue, where a southbound restriction is in place for 7 days. And Stage 1 fire restrictions are in effect across the western Nebraska National Forests and Grasslands due to ongoing drought and elevated risk of wildfire. I'm David Martin.
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20: Today will be another mostly sunny and hot day as temperatures will reach into the mid-90s with peak heat indexes near 100 degrees. We also have a shot of isolated thundershowers this afternoon, not expected to be severe. And just a reminder, Monday is still a First Alert 6 weather day. From the First Alert 6 Weather Center, I'm meteorologist Bo Fogel.
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23: 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I'm your host, Mike Bauer. I'm joined today by Tim Kohalnik, Zach Venkis, and Jeff Gove of Stonebridge Wealth System, serving families all across Nebraska with convenient offices in Omaha, Grand Island, Lincoln, and Kearney. 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And if you ever want to take that information, take that knowledge and bring your specific questions to the team, you can always reach them directly at 866-295-5146 or go online to stonebridgeiwm.com. All right, let's start the segment off talking about magic. I'm feeling dad joke vibes there, guys. I'm sorry about this, but I'm sure that many times people think that there's a magic number they have to retire. Everybody's got some probably different number. It's got a certain amount of commas or zeros, but a lot of those numbers aren't based on reality and based on individual situations. So why do you guys think so many people misunderstand what retirement actually costs, Tim?
0: I think because if you listen to the gurus out there, they're always throwing out these different, you know, rules of thumb. And the problem is they have to go an inch deep and a mile wide because they have to try to appeal to the largest pool of potential listeners that they possibly can. And a lot of them have millions of listeners, and a lot of them are great at certain things, you know? Like you think of a Dave Ramsey, his superpower is helping people get out of debt. I was listening to his show last night, and this guy called in, and he was $3.5 million in debt. And Dave's like, well, what do you owe it on, you know? And after he said, oh my God, you know? And, you know, it was like $690,000 on his house. He has a triplex that he owed like $780,000 on, and the thing's worth like $800,000, but he also borrowed like $350,000 from a family member to put a down payment or something and do a bunch of upgrades. So, like, it's just a disaster. And that's Dave's, like, that's his. For some people, like, debt is sorcery. It's like, how do we deal with this? And Dave's just like, well, stop spending all of your money on frivolous, stupid things and pay off your debt, you know? And so his baby steps are great for that. But then when it comes to, well, how much do I need to save? And maybe he says, you know, save 15%. And then you start working on paying off your house and you get to eventually baby step 7. He told somebody else the show before that called in and he said, how much money do you have? And he said, well, I got $2.5 million in my 401k. He's like, do you have any idea how much money you have? You will never spend that money. Okay. You'll never spend that money. You can put that money in a good growth mutual fund. You just take $250,000 a year. You'll never encroach on the principal. And the guy's like, well, but what if the market goes down? You know, doesn't the market go down every so often? And then, like, I could lose money. And Dave's like, it rarely ever goes down. And if it does, it's hardly ever more than 5%. Well, that's just not true. I mean, in 2022, the market was down 18%. So that was the last year where we had, 2022 was the last year we had a negative number, because 23, 4, and 5 were three straight years of plus 15%. And it's true that the market has a good winning percentage. It's not like people try to say the market's a casino. It's not. I mean, it's a 70% win rate. The casino doesn't. Well, the casino has like a 95% win rate, but that means you have maybe like a probably 99%. You have 1% chance. So that's what makes it so difficult. And so people are always chasing this magic number. And like, there's kind of like this cycle of poverty where maybe they listen to Dave and they like pay off all their debt. And all of a sudden they like feel like they have superpowers because they've achieved this amazing, really, you know, it's a laudable type of thing to tighten the belt, get debt paid off. And I feel like you have financial freedom, but then to believe that I can take 10% per year or 8% per year. And that's a safe withdrawal rate. You know, math, unfortunately, you know, doesn't really care about your opinions or your feelings. It's just math, no matter who you are. And math suggests that there's like maybe a 30% chance that you could actually do that long term over rolling, you know, 1 year periods. If you look at what the market actually does, you chop those up over a realistic like 20 to 30 year time horizon for retirement, you're more likely to run out of money before you run out of life. So the bottom line is there isn't a one size fits all. Okay, everybody's situation is unique and needs to be customized to their specific financial condition, their goals. I got an email this morning from a client and it is a pension payout analysis. So it's looking at, okay, if you take it as a lump sum, you're going to get $82,000. If you take it as a just life only payment, which means it goes as long as you're alive, but then if you die, it doesn't go to your spouse, your family, it's $570 a month. And so, like, now you start doing math and you say, okay, well, that's about an 8.8% payout rate. But what if I want to do joint life? And what does it go to? Maybe it goes to 7%, but I don't have any death benefit beyond my spouse and I. So if we both die at the same time, well, my point is when you're doing the math on these things, you realize that the amount of money you have is important, but where your income is coming from is equally important. How much is Social Security? When did you file? Are you married or single? Where does your money live? Does it live in the tax deferred bucket? Zach had a meeting this morning already, or last night it was, with a guy who didn't really think about the fact that, hey, most of your money lives in this tax deferred bucket, right? We have the three tax buckets, taxable, tax deferred, tax free. That's not all your money. The government has a claim on a portion of that, and they get to decide every single year how much their claim is and how much they're going to allow you to keep. So there's so much more that goes into the number than just listening to, you know, a syndicated radio program.
23: All right, Zach, I've got a very important follow-up question. It's actually two questions. One, Tim just broke out a Dave Ramsey impression. Do you have any impressions, or does Tim have any other impressions
0: really
23: that
0: good.
23: We should make
1: I
23: sure our listeners
1: know? I can pull off a Dave Ramsey decently. Tim, does Tim have other impressions? Yes. Any one Tim interacts with, he has an impression of decently. It's shocking.
0: Is that true?
1: He'll recreate something. He'll like, yeah, you know, this weekend, whatever happened, and this guy came up to me and just impression.
23: Got to be very good reading, you know, books to kids then, because you do all the voices, I'm guessing. For anybody listening right now, we aren't talking about children's books or lullabies. We're talking about if your savings is truly aligned with your actual lifestyle goals, it's time for a reality check. You get to get a clear look at where you stand by taking the retirement reality check quiz at stonebridgeretirement.net. And, you know, Zach, we started off talking about, you know, a magic number. I'm sure that a misconception you hear all the time, because it's a nice round number, is if I save $1 million, I'm set for life. I'll ask you pointedly, is that true?
1: Not necessarily, no. I mean, it's a goal for most people just because that two comma club seems like such a major milestone. And I don't want to discount that it is, but the assumption that at, you know, $980,000 in savings, I'm bankrupt, but once I hit $1 million, we're good to go, just isn't the way to look at it. It's like Tim said, it's not the amount of money that you have in the bank. It's so many other things. It's what's your income? Where is it coming from? What's the withdrawal rate on that million? How much do you spend? How is it invested? And then what type of account is it in? Because if, let's say, all you have is $1 million 401k, that's in the tax-deferred bucket. So you don't have $1 million. You don't. The IRS has some of it. And how much of it do they have? Well, that depends. A few different things. Your income, your age, are you married? And at what rate are you taking that out? And Congress gets to decide whatever they feel like that percentage is. They can just change it if they want. If they want more of it, they get more of it. So just assuming once I hit $1 million, I'm good, is just, you're leaving out so many important things. Of how much are you going to spend in retirement, right? Let's say you're spending, you know, $6,000 a month. Okay, and your Social Security is maybe $3,000 a month. We're going to have to get the other $3,000. Okay, well, let's say we take it out of the million. That's $36,000 a year. That's, you know, an okay withdrawal rate potentially. And there's other factors to look at. But in that scenario, maybe that does work out. But you're still leaving out, well, what about sequence of returns risk? What if the stock market takes a huge correction in the first year of your retirement, and that million suddenly becomes 600 overnight? That changes the math completely. What if you have major medical expenses and you got to shell out, you know, six figures? That changes the math significantly. There's just so much to look at than just, oh, I hit $1 million and we're good.
23: A lot of those changes change the math significantly. A lot of those things, as you mentioned, Zach, impact.

0: And so, of course, it depends on where you live. It depends on what your goals are, your hobbies. You know, if you want to be able to, you know, be down in Florida in Naples and live in a fancy, you know, condo and drive your tricked out golf cart all over the place, like, you know, it might take a little bit more just cost of living. It could, right? But some people are okay. Like, they're very content. Like, hey, what do? We hop in the camper that we bought with cash years ago and we just go camping every weekend, you know, and during the wintertime, we just kind of hang out. Or maybe we have a place in like a modular home type park down in Arizona. It's just not that expensive to do the things that we like to do. The other thing, I know we're running out of time, that I want to mention though, is it depends on where your money lives, in the sense that studies show that retirees that hold their wealth in the form of guaranteed income will spend as much as double every single year in retirement versus those that don't. And so earlier I was talking about that pension payout situation where, hey, there's a lump sum or there's the monthly buyout. Well, because Dave Ramsey does tell people that they could take 8% because they're going to get 10 to 12% linear returns, the math, I said, you know, disagrees with that. Like Wade Fow, who is, he's the math guy, so to speak, in finance. He's done the math on this. He's run the Monte Carlo simulations. He knows that there's 2/3 of the time you'll run out of money before you run out of life if you do that, because eventually they're going to have sequence of returns risks that Zach talked about. But when it comes to having guaranteed income, if you have a true guaranteed income, whether it's through a pension, delaying Social Security, or some type of annuity, whether it's a joint life annuity if you're married or a single life annuity if you're not, you tend to spend double because you can put to rest that concern of, what if I run out of money? What if I run out of money before I run out of life? Those types of concerns go by the wayside because you know that I'm holding my wealth in the form of guaranteed income and I can't outlive it. And so I'm willing, I'm more confident to spend money and not have to pull back and wonder, like, you know, what if I end up, you know, needing some sort of healthcare event later on? Those things kind of go by the wayside. So yes, it matters the amount of money you have, but what you do with it is equally as important. And that's what our team is designed to help you do, is to take that money that you do have and use it as effectively as you possibly can.
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1: Thank you so much for listening to the Retirement Compass Radio Show. I am Mike Bauer alongside the team from Stonebridge Wealth Systems. We have Jeff, Tim, and Zach in the house today. And Jeff, I want to start off with a serious, candid conversation about Social Security, because, you know, it's going away, right? It's disappearing. That's what everybody's saying. There's, you know, yelling fire in the theater. But before we get into any panic situations, Social Security really isn't completely disappearing, but the math is changing. It's getting harder to ignore. Let's start with the basics, Jeff. What exactly did the latest trustees report say, and why should anyone listening now really, really pay attention to this?
3: Well, I think, you know, if you're heading towards retirement, everybody's paying attention to this because it impacts a lot of people. It impacts about everyone. So you talked about the trust fund being depleted by 2032, and changes are going to have to be made. I think, and this is just my opinion, that they will make changes. So the people that are drawing Social Security won't be impacted, hopefully. That's just my opinion. You know, from a political standpoint, you know, I mean, cutting Social Security, not a good move from a political perspective, but again, that's just opinion. Something has to be done because the numbers don't work. What that also means for our younger generations, you better be planning. You know, you are

0: going to have to take responsibility for your own retirement in the future, most likely. So that means you need to be saving at least 15% of your paycheck to make sure that you have the money put away to retire the way that you want to.
1: You know, Jeff, you just mentioned something has to happen. So, Tim, what are the possible, you know, fixes or avenues that from a legislative perspective that could actually change the math behind Social Security?
2: Well, Zach here wants to privatize the whole thing.
3: Yep.
2: He says, throw it in the market. If that thing was in the S&P 500, okay. Now, I'm just saying that was Zach, not me. Okay, so people who are really upset about that idea.
3: That's my conservative approach. You could just throw the whole thing in Bitcoin.
2: Okay.
3: Not specific advice.
2: Okay.
0: Zach's opinions do not represent the opinions of Stonebridge.
3: Past performance not indicative of future results for legal reasons.
2: Oh, that's my a joke. Gosh. So
1: loose cannon gambler, yeah. Zach over here. Oh, okay.
2: We're not serious about that, folks, just to be clear. So let me pick up on a couple of things Jeff said, and then, okay, what could they do? So we've been talking about what they could do for a long time, but here's the actual numbers. This is directly from the trustees report, and I'll give you the short version. The trust fund, the OASI, Old Age Survivor Insurance, trust fund is now projected to pay full benefits through the fourth quarter of 2032, and then Medicare's hospital insurance, that's Part A, is funded through the second quarter of 2033. But both of those are one quarter earlier. So let's talk about what's causing that. What caused it to shrink faster than what they projected? Again, these things, it's a moving target, so it ebbs and flows. The long-range deficits widen too, driven by lower fertility assumption. Okay, Zach's married. There's no excuse for him to not have children at this point, okay? When did you get married?
3: April.
2: Okay. April.
3: You said the quota for Stonebridge was 4.
2: January should be a baby. Okay. So we're doing our best. Jeff did his part. He's got 4 kids. I've got my 4th on the way. We're trying to save Social Security here at Stonebridge.
3: Eli has 4.
2: To do. Eli, yeah. So where are you? Okay. But lower fertility assumption, lower projected immigration, and the revenue effects of the One Big Beautiful Bill Act. Because of that additional senior deduction, you know, it was kind of, it was, I don't want to say ingenious, but it was a unique approach to the impact of taxation on Social Security the government did with Big Beautiful Bill, because they knew they couldn't stop taxing Social Security because that wouldn't be able to be passed through reconciliation. So they said, well, we're just going to increase the standard deduction for seniors 65 plus temporarily from 2025 through 2028. 5, 6, 7, 8. Yeah, that's right. Now, that could be extended. We don't know. But it wiped out a big chunk of the taxation of Social Security. And when a retiree receiving Social Security pays taxes on their Social Security, it's one of the three-legged stool that helps fund Social Security. The primary funding mechanism for Social Security is our FICA tax, right? So that's like your payroll taxes, 7.65% for you, and then the same from your employer for a total of 15.3%. The other would be interest from the bonds within the trust fund. The trust fund, I don't have the number in front of me, but it's probably around $2 to $2.5 trillion and dwindling, right? Because they're cashing those in now. And then the third component is the taxes, the income taxes that people pay on their Social Security benefits they receive. That doesn't go to the general revenue bucket, if you will, for the federal government. It goes directly back into Social Security. Well, that got cut by Big Beautiful Bill. Plus, a couple years ago, if you remember the Social Security Fairness Act, do you guys remember that? That was the end of 24, I think it was. Was it end of 24 or end of 23? One of the two, where that changed things as well, because that made it so the Windfall Elimination Provision, or WEP, and the GPO, the Government Pension Offset, those went away. So like, I've got a client who, he never worked, and he doesn't have 10 credits to have his own Social Security, because he worked in what called non-covered work. He was for the fire department. And they have their own pension system where they don't pay into Social Security. So he wasn't eligible. So for the last few years, he's been getting zero in Social Security benefits. When they passed the Social Security Fairness Act that said, hey, there shouldn't be an offset for government workers who had non-covered work that were getting, you know, penalized in their perspective, those provisions went away completely. He's now getting 50% of what his wife is receiving or would have received at full retirement age. Well, let's just say that was $2,800. Well, now he's getting $1,400. Well, before he was per month, so almost, you know, $17,000 a year, whereas before he was getting nothing. So my point is, there's been lots of legislation that's actually caused this to go the opposite direction. It's accelerated the depletion. Now, there's a difference between depletion and insolvency. Depletion means I can't pay full benefits. Insolvency would be I can't pay you anything. So insolvency isn't on the radar right now. Depletion means that by 2032, they'd be able to pay like 78 cents on the dollar. So for every 1,000, you're going to get $780. What can they do? Just real quick off the top of my head, they could extend full retirement age. That's the most obvious one. Right now, it's 67. They could move it to 68, 69, 70. They could expand delayed retirement credits. So right now, if you wait from full retirement age, every year you delay from full retirement age to age 70, you get an 8% delayed retirement credit. That's simple, not compound per year. So if you were 67 and you wait 3 years, that you get 124% of what you would have received at full retirement age. They could expand the delayed retirement credits out to like 74 to try to incentivize or entice people to delay even further before they start drawing benefits. Life expectancy in this country isn't expanding, really. It's kind of relatively flat. So they could use that as kind of a carrot to encourage people to wait to get benefits and then not actually get them. They could remove the cap. The Social Security earnings wage base right now goes up to like 180,000 or something. They could say, hey, we're going to tax all of those. They could add additional what we call bend points. So right now, the way they calculate your Social Security is they get your AMI, your average index monthly earnings, which is basically the 420 months of your highest earnings you've had over your lifetime, adjusted for inflation through age 60. And it's highest 35 years of average earnings is what that comes out to. So they could come up with your AMI, and then instead of saying, hey, you get 90% of the first like 1,000, and then you get 60% of the next however much, they could add additional bend points, so means test it more, so higher income earners get less and less. They could really get unpleasant, and they could say, hey, look, if your income's over a certain threshold, you just don't get it, you know? This is only for, it could become more of a welfare benefit, which is what the Penn Wharton budget model sees happening at some point in time, because they don't think that it's going to be sustainable long term. So lots that could happen. I take it all back to what Jeff said, though. Your responsibility is for your retirement. Okay. You are responsible for your own retirement. So don't wait and, trust that the government's going to take care of you. You need to, I would say there's two types of people in this world. There's those that hear information like this and say, oh man, wow, what should we do the rest of the day? And then there's those that take action to change their circumstances to better serve their purposes. And that's what I encourage our listeners to do.
1: And you can take action right now. Have your calendar ready, 866-295-5146. 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Zach, really quick, Tim just mentioned 78 cents on the dollar. That's a 22% cut. What does that look like in terms of actual real dollars for people listening in 2032 or whenever things happen?
3: It's significant. I mean, 22% reduction, like Tim said, every $1,000 you're getting, you're looking at a, $220 reduction in that. So I think average benefit right now is just over $2,000 a month. That's $400 to $500 a month reduction. And we know that a majority of Americans are living paycheck to paycheck, whether that's in retirement or while in their working years. And we've talked about, lifestyle creep on the show a lot previously. And so if you've been living on your income for 5, 10, 15, 20 years now, and you're used to getting that monthly check and you're spending it, and then just suddenly $500 a month disappears, you're going to feel that. I mean, that's noticeable if you haven't come up with some type of plan, and if you don't have some type of backstop to absorb that potential reduction.
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1: 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So convenient to wherever you are in the great state of Nebraska. And Jeff, I want to start things off with you and address a tough reality for farm operators and farm operations across Nebraska. The fact that one single health event can completely change everything. How does that affect ag families specifically more than maybe others?
0: Yeah, and it can have an impact in a lot of different ways. You know, if you think about the cost of a nursing home today, you know, for it's like the cost goes up, but the care goes down. So I talked to some people that are paying $15,000 a month for a nursing home, and again, not getting great care in some cases, but just because they're understaffed a lot of those places. But from a financial standpoint, I mean, if you have to spend, you know, $15,000 a month just for, you know, the rent and then for your care, it gets really, really expensive. And then you add, you know, if you're married, if both of you need care, you know, then it's getting, you know, really, really expensive. So that's one way. The other problem that we run into with a lot of farming families is, you know, sometimes we wait until the last minute to plan. So, you know, we wait until an event happens and then we start planning. You know, life insurance, it's a really, really good tool to transfer wealth. You know, I met with a few different families that are, you know, looking at having a high enough net worth that they're going to pay federal estate tax when they're gone. Life insurance is a really good tool to help alleviate some of that tax that you could be paying in the future. It has to be structured right. But if you wait until you're sick to start planning, you know, you have cancer or you're diabetic, or there's a lot of different things that could come up as you get older, or you're, you know, in your 80s and it gets really, really expensive. Life insurance is a great tool, but you have to qualify for it. Just like long-term care, if you want to transfer some of that risk, the nursing home risk, to the insurance company, you have to qualify for that. So it isn't something that you just sign up for and the insurance company's like, okay, we'll take you and cover you. You have to qualify. So you have to go through underwriting and, you know, get it put in place. But if you're already sick, it's not going to work. So that's where healthcare can be a major drag on your overall plan.
1: 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All right, Zach, I'm sure that people avoid this topic. Mm-hmm. They feel like planning, and Jeff was just outlining, you know, that, okay, we do it at the last minute. Sometimes you wait for that event to happen, but I'm sure people feel like planning for illness or incapacity is giving up their independence. How do you reframe that for the ag families you work
3: with? Yeah, it's not that you're giving up independence. It's that you're planning ahead and you're guaranteeing the future that you want for your kids as best as possible. You know, I was working with a client yesterday, I believe we met, and they're in a situation where dad's got a farm and he's a farmer and he has three other siblings. And he was going to, you know, take dad's farm ground and keep farming it. So what he did is he bought it from his father and he's paying him over, you know, a payment schedule. And it's one of those, okay, well, we're kind of making the other siblings whole because I didn't get the farm ground free. I paid for it. However, to the health conversation, let's say dad ends up needing significant care and he burns through all that cash. Suddenly the other three siblings, they don't get anything. So you know, my client walks away with the farm ground and the other siblings get nothing. Not because dad intended it to be unfair, but because, you know, happenstance, right? Things happen. A scenario, and what we're looking at, if we can, is like Jeff had talked about, it's the life insurance side of things. It's okay, well, let's look into a policy. That way I can guarantee my other three kids are going to get a payout, okay? First kid gets land, other kids get a payout, everyone's happy, even if there could be some, you know, unforeseen health circumstances. Now, a problem with this scenario, like Jeff had talked about, is, you know, this individual is definitely not young and there are some potential underlying health risks. So there's a qualification concern, which is why it's so important to plan ahead. You can't buy fire insurance once the house is already on fire, right? It's an unfortunate reality, but it's stuff you have to plan for ahead of time, not after it happens.
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1: 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You know, Jeff, we talk a lot on the show about the necessity of saving for retirement. And you know, there's many people that check all the boxes. They put money away, max out the 401k, they build the nest egg. But what if there's a big tax bill waiting for you on the other side of retirement? Before we dive into it, I want to listen to a quick clip from best-selling financial author David McKnight, including books like The Power of Zero, talking about why today's tax rates are like a window that might be closing fast.
6: So when you put money into a 401k or an IRA, it's a bit like going into a business partnership with the IRS. And every year they get to vote on what percentage of your profits they get to keep. Not a great business partnership, if you ask me. So the idea is that you pay taxes at today's historically low tax rates, pay the piper while taxes are on sale, so that by the time taxes do potentially rise down the road, you've done all the heavy lifting, you can then take that money out tax-free. So that's really the philosophy.
1: So it sounds like he's saying that, you know, I mean, and I'm paraphrasing slash repeating what he said, but unknowingly entered a direct partnership with the IRS. What do you make of this perspective?
0: It's kind of true. You know, when you're working and you go meet with the 401k guy, they say, you know, you're going to be in a lower tax bracket when you retire. So let's put this money in tax deferred. So what that means, you put the money in, you reduce your tax liability the day that you put it in for that year, but it is deferred, meaning later. So you're going to pay the tax later, which may or may not be true. So he's right. You know, when you look at the fact that government sets the tax rate. So, you know, if you're in the 12% tax bracket today, but and you look at national debt's going up. Tax rates are probably going to have to go up. You deduct 12% today on, let's say you put in 10,000, that 10,000 grows to 50,000 by the time you retire, and then you got to take it out. But let's say the tax rate's 22% or 32% at that point. So now you've deferred into a higher tax bracket, which we see all the time. And it's not necessarily just your tax bracket, it's the tax impact. You know, when you look at, when you take money out of that 401k or IRA, you're going to pay tax on it, but it also can cause taxation on other sources of income, whether it be Social Security, long-term capital gains. There's a lot of different things that can happen with that. So when we look at the actual tax impact, it could be, you know, a much higher tax rate than even exists today. You know, there's some scenarios where you could pay in the 40% tax range when you look at the actual impact, even though the highest tax bracket is 37%. Those are all things you have to consider. But yeah, I mean, a lot of people, again, were told you're going to be in a lower tax bracket when you retire. So just defer it and then take it out at a lower rate. Well, there's no guarantee that that's going to happen. So what he's talking about in that clip is, let's get the money out of those accounts at a known tax rate. So if you're in the 12%, take it out at 12% and then pay the tax on it, and you'll never pay tax on it again.
1: Wow. That's incredibly powerful, because, you know, you just, and this is just an example, but, you know, you mentioned 12%. That's a lot different than the 40% that you mentioned just a few moments ago. And one thing I love you guys have done at Stonebridge Tax, or StonebridgeTaxBill.com, is you put together a tax tool calculator. 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Tim, you know, as we heard David McKnight mention, he said that taxes are relatively low right now. Jeff just reinforced that. Why do some advisors view that as an opportunity?
2: Why do they view low taxes as an opportunity?
1: Yeah.
2: I don't know. Apparently, they know how a calculator works, I suppose. I mean, what's crazy is, like, we joke about it, but a huge, like, I run into this all the time, a huge number of financial professionals don't. Like, they view low taxes today as a excuse to not pay taxes. They're like, well, let's take advantage of these low taxes by paying no taxes. The problem is, with taxes, it's not an if, it's a when. That's the reality of it. Somebody's going to pay taxes on this. And if you think about the way that this actually works, so Zach and I were doing an estate workshop the other day, and we really stressed the fact that of all the things that people are worried about when it comes to estate planning, most of them aren't going to come true. Like people think that, oh, they hear about estate tax, they're like, oh my gosh, 40% tax rate? Like, I got to do something to make sure I avoid that. Well, you know, if that affects you, then, like, you are doing tremendously well. Because that affects like 0.1% of the U.S. population. Because the unified credit, the gift estate tax lifetime exemption is $15 million in 2026. And because you have portability, right, and the marital deduction, really for a married couple, it's $30 million. And so it just doesn't affect that many people. And we have people that we work with that, because they own a business or they have a bunch of land, that's something that we have to navigate. But it's very, very few, right? And so the reality is, when it comes to estate planning, your biggest concern shouldn't necessarily be, you know, am I going to have to pay estate or inheritance tax? It should be, what about the income tax that myself or my heirs will pay? How much of my hard-earned dollars are actually going to go to the people and organizations and entities that I love and care about and that are meaningful to me? And how much is going to go to federal and state income tax? Because, you know, it doesn't make headlines, but when the government passed the Secure Act in December of 2019, it radically redefined what wealth transfer meant for the majority of Americans. Because the majority of Americans, guys, where do they save? Where do they have the majority of their resources saved? Yeah, if you do a state workshop and you ask that question, what do a lot of people say?
3: House.
2: The house. They say, oh, it's my house. Yeah. Okay. Well, how much is your house worth? Oh, $450,000. Okay. You got more than that in your retirement accounts? Oh, yeah. Okay. So it's not your house. So the government knew where every penny was, because every year in the spring, you get this form in the mail called a 5498. So form 5498 just ratting you out. It's like the tattletale form. If you have it at Fidelity or Schwab or Vanguard or wherever your money's held, like, they're sending a notice to the government, to the IRS, saying, hey, like, Zach's got like $10 in his IRA. Addie, because of her cookie company and the conglomerate that it is, has like probably $550,000 in her IRA. Okay. Addie Vangus, okay, with her Addie Bardell cookies. Did she keep the name for the cookie company?
3: No, she changed it.
2: She changed that too, okay. They know where every penny is. They know there's over like $40 trillion in retirement accounts, the vast majority being tax deferred. And so they made a decision. This is an intentional decision the government made to say, hey, we're not going to get it from these people because, you know, they're pretty savvy. They've been doing this for a long time. And they vote, and we don't want to tick them off too much, right? But what if we just, like, do the frog in boiling water approach, make them feel nice and comfortable, and then when they're gone, we take it from their kids? The first baby boomers started turning 65 in 2011. The last baby boomers will turn 65 in 2029. Not many more years, right? 6, 7, 8, 9. 4 years, about 3.5 more years of baby boomers. And then that generation, then the next generation turning 65 will be what, Gen X, I think is what comes next after the boomers, right? So my point is 18 years, that was the silver tsunami. And now you're going to have more and more people. My dad was on the front end of baby boomers, 1946, okay? He turned 80 this year, right? So baby boomers are getting into that stage of life where more and more of them will pass away in the next 10 to 15, 20 years. And there's $100 trillion of wealth controlled by the baby boomer generation. $100 trillion is likely to pass from one generation to the next over the next 25 to 30 years. That's insane. That, like, I can't even quantify that. There's like how many years are in a trillion seconds? It's like 34,000. So a trillion is such a large number. The government knows where all those assets are for the most part, and they know, like, they have a game plan. They have a plan on how they're going to cleave off as much as they can and take it from your children because you won't be there to protect them. And so many people are out there just kind of winging it and, like, using a shotgun approach to how they're going to ensure that they get to keep more of their money. So having a strategy for dealing with taxes, not just the estate tax stuff that sounds really scary because the 40% rate, but how am I going to deal with the taxation of my retirement accounts and ensuring that it goes to a good purpose that I care about and not to, you know, the Department of Revenue is really, really critical.
1: You know, Tim mentioned they have a plan. That's why it's so important for you to have a plan. And if you want to give the team a call at Stonebridge Wealth Systems, you can do so at 866-295-5146. That's 866-295-5146. Zach, really quickly here, when we talk about taxes are on sale now, or as David McKnight mentioned, historically low tax rates, what are some examples of ways that people and you guys at Stonebridge can help people take advantage now?
3: One of the big things that comes to mind is on the Roth conversion side. It's like McKnight said, okay, well, let's pay taxes today at a known historically low rate rather than tomorrow at what could be an astronomically higher rate, right? People, when we do these estate workshops, we do our taxes workshops, we always like to ask the audience, you know, how do you guys feel about taxes right now? High, low, average? Like, where would you say they are? And the room always erupts with, oh, their taxes are so high right now. Taxes are at the third lowest rate in U.S. history right now. They're not high. So right now is a great advantage of, okay, if you have this money in your tax deferred bucket, and let's say your RMDs kick in and it's going to push you higher and higher into the 22, 24%, 32% bracket, what have you, but you're in the 12 today, just pay 12 today or 22 today to get in front of the potential spike down the road. And that's completely negating, okay, well, what about legislative risk? Because they could just raise the tax rates down the road as well. And if they do, obviously you're that much farther in front of it. So take it today, pay at the known low rate today rather than trusting it to chance down the road.
1: And one thing you guys have done at Stonebridge is put together a Roth readiness quiz. So if somebody's hearing what you're saying, Zach, and thinking, you know what, that sounds like a great option for me, go to StonebridgeRothQuiz.com. 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
1: 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I'm Mike Bauer alongside the team at Stonebridge Wealth Systems. We've got Jeff, Tim, and Zach in the house today, and they are located all over Nebraska, Kearney, Lincoln, Omaha, and Grand Island. And this is a financial radio show. But let's pull back the curtain a little bit on, you know, kind of how everything works. Let's pull it back and be completely honest with our listeners. I mean, we always are, but usually not in this way because, you know, Tim, most of our listeners have probably tuned into This Money Show or have heard another at some point in time and thought, sounds like an infomercial. Why does it work the way that we do? Why is the format built this way? For those that hear, it's just a sales pitch. It's an infomercial. Is that a fair reaction, Tim?
2: Yeah.
1: All right.
2: So here's moving the thing. I think it's a fair criticism for a lot of different programs because like there's maybe some that you've heard before. There's like a lot of calls to action. Like, well, if you want to know the truth about this, you can get the truth by calling 866-295-5146. Like, I think we run a pretty educational show here, to be honest with you. And we've got the radio program, we've got the TV program, and we got our in-person type of events that we do right in the community. Now, what I would tell people is, if they're listening to this show and they're like, if they happen to have that thought, like, that's fine. We're here to help people who are looking for help. The thing that is, like, every company has to market itself some way. And we've just chosen to use the, hey, we're going to give you a lot of the information and knowledge that we've accumulated over the last 20 plus years. Like, this is my 16th year. This is Zach's second week, but he's getting pretty good. Jeff's been doing it for...
1: It's not true, by the way.
2: Close to 20 years, 18, 19 years, probably. My point is, like, we're not doing this show to be like, well, to find out, you have to call. Like, I'm willing to tell you as much as I know. The question that I think everybody has to ask themselves is what you're doing right now working? And is the, if you have a financial professional in your life, if you have a financial advisor, are they sharing this type of information with you? Or is it more about financial product sales? Is it more about, hey, you go in and you find out, you know, how your returns are? Like, I can send you a link and you can monitor your returns on your own. You don't need me to tell you the market's up. Like, you have a TV, you have a cell phone, you can see that on your own really easily. Our job, the job of financial advisor, if they're doing what they should be doing, in my opinion, is to look at more than just the stock market and instead look at what we call rules risk and legislative risk. And to look at how I make sure that I don't let little inefficiencies compound over time. Because when you let that happen, that's when all of a sudden it's like the financial termites that before you know it, you get later in life and there is a stress event on your retirement accounts or on your overall plan. Market goes down, you have a health event, family member dies, kid needs help, you know, financially. And all of a sudden, you don't have that solid foundation because you didn't plan from the beginning for things like taxes, healthcare, the impact that Medicare premiums and rising rates and things like that are going to have, impact of changes in Social Security. We're looking at that from a holistic approach. So, you know, let me give you a quick example and then I'll let you kick it to the other guys. So the other day, a client called in. We had planned on doing Roth conversions this year because, as Zach said, Dave McKnight said, hey, instead of being the guy like, hey, great, I can take advantage of these low rates. And if my kids have to pay the taxes, too bad for them. It's still your money, right? So why not take advantage of these low rates? Because like you asked for an Ed slot earlier, you know, Ed says required minimum distributions. No, it should be required maximum distributions. Always pay at the lowest rate. You know, that was a little exaggerated, right? But I gave it to you guys, okay? So Ed's point is, all that matters is the rate. It's a myth that like, oh, if I do a conversion now, that means less money in my account. So therefore, I'm going to end up behind. If I would have just let that money stay in there and grow, I'd had more compounding. No, the only thing that matters is the rate you pay in. That's it. I'm going to say it again. The only thing that matters is the rate that you pay at. So if you think about it, this guy, he was like, all right, I want to convert to the base of the second IRMA. IRMA stands for income-related monthly adjustment amount. We were going to do $135,000 conversion, but he told me at their last meeting, he's like, would it be okay if I bought a camper? And I'm like, heck yeah, dude, buy a camper. Like, if you want to buy a camper, buy a camper. Like, this is, you get one chance to retire. And like, I don't know how long you're going to get to be able to do things. Like, I've got clients that have MS, Parkinson's, things that happen, right? Life's consistent inconsistencies. So I said, buy the camper, do it. You can afford it. It's going to be great. Do it. I hope you enjoy the heck out of it. He emailed, called yesterday. He's like, found it. I need $78,000, but I got to pay for the taxes and stuff. So I need $87,000. So what I did is I said, okay, if he needs $87,000, I wanted to convert $135,000, but I got to calculate the tax bill. I don't want him to have to pay. I want to meet the safe harbor for ensuring that he doesn't have to pay a late payment penalty or underpayment penalty or interest on underpayments for his quarterly tax bill. And I know there's a get out of jail free card if I have taxes withheld from the conversion itself and replace it using an indirect rollover. However, because he need this year, instead of just doing a conversion, we're going to send him money for the camper. I can withhold the total amount based off of the total tax bill he'll have for 2026. I can withhold the total amount he'll need to have withheld from this distribution. So I figured he's going to owe like $45,000 in taxes total for the year, including the conversion we're going to do. But I looked at his last pay stub because he retired January, and I know that he's already had withheld $17,000. So then I start doing the reverse solve. I'm like, okay, I need $47,000. He's had 17. I still need 30. He's got a pension that has another three that's withheld. I need 27. If I need 27 and I need to net 87, here's how much I need to take gross, withhold the tax for him to be able to not have a tax bill at the end of the year and to meet the safe harbor to not have an underpayment penalty or interest on the failure to pay or underpayment for the quarterly payments. When I get done, he'll be able to do the conversion in November for another 20, 30,000, whatever the math ends up being. And we'll be able to withhold zero for tax because all the taxes have already been withheld. Now, I went over that fast and went over the vast majority of people's heads. And that's kind of by design, because the point is that's the actual work it takes for a good financial advisor to do behind the scenes to make sure that you're avoiding those penalties, because those are those financial termites that will eat away at your principal over time. And it's like, oh, well, you know, if I guess if it's the same principle as like Dave Ramsey's like, oh, well, you know, I think it's fine if you spend $9 on a coffee every day, you know, if you enjoy it. Like, no, you probably shouldn't do that. You know, especially when you've got an espresso machine sitting on your kitchen counter at home. Like, what was the point of that? That you bought that so you could buy, you know, have the same coffee at home for a fraction of the cost. It's the same principle. When we're doing financial planning at Stonebridge, we're not looking just at, well, it looks like your mutual funds were up 8% this year. Pretty good. See you in 6 months. It's how can we make sure that we're keeping more money in your pocket, paying taxes intentionally, not by accident, so there's no surprises later on.
1: This show is always about empowering you to make informed decisions. If you want to test your current retirement preparedness, StonebridgeRetirement.net is a great resource. They have a quick retirement reality check quiz. And if you're looking for a straightforward, no pressure conversation, and Tim can go over a whole bunch of numbers very quickly like that because he's done all the work behind the scenes, you can meet with the team in person in Omaha, Grand Island, Lincoln, or Kearney, which is where Jeff Gove is. And you can always give Stonebridge Wealth Systems a call, 866-295-5146. Jeff, I'm sure that you meet with people or encounter people, you're at the grocery store or something like that, and somebody says, hey, I've been listening to you guys for years. I like the show, but I've never called. And then they finally give you a call and they finally come in for a conversation. Why do you think so many people delay making that first call, knowing that they probably ultimately should and are missing out on valuable time with you?
0: Yeah, and there's probably a lot of different reasons for that. But, you know, there's some people out there that they listen to the show, listen to what Tim just said, and or they hear I should do Roth conversions. They're like, well, I can figure that out. I can do that. I'm going to go do a Roth conversion. And then, you know, maybe if you really listen to what Tim said, you understand that it's a little bit more complicated than I'm going to go do a Roth conversion. I'm not going to have taxes withheld, or I'm going to have 12% withheld. And then you go and you have a nice surprise when you go file your taxes. Probably a lot of reasons, but this is why we do the show. I want people to be able to avoid some of the issues that we see come through the door. You know, I've told the story of the guy that said he came in on a Thursday, I'm retiring on Tuesday, I have 62, I've already filed for Social Security, and that's not going to work for him, but he's already filed, so we had to undo it. If he would have waited a year, he can't be undone. You know, he's stuck for the rest of his life. These are the types of things we want to educate the public. That's why we do the TV show, why we do workshops on all of these topics, because some of these could be catastrophic. Some of these errors, just by not knowing, could be very expensive or catastrophic when you're looking at your retirement as a whole. So there really isn't a reason to not call. I mean, it's complimentary. It's free. So yeah, call and get your questions answered.
1: Yeah, you know, I mean, and that I think that's a great example is that, you know, in terms of taking your Social Security, had he waited, he would have had a permanent decision, an unreversible thing that you were able to help him out with. I really appreciate the transparent look at how the industry works from you guys. And I want to thank everybody who's listening for tuning in to the Retirement Compass Radio Show. 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That number again is 866-295-5146. 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

0: U.S. and Iran both carrying out more strikes. I'm Ann Carrick, Fox News. From the White House, Fox's Alex Hogan with the latest.
1: So new escalation with the U.S. continuing to carry out strikes in Iran today. Amid this renewed escalation, we've seen Iran carry out strikes of its own this weekend. And just yesterday, the U.S. military announced the tragic deaths of two U.S. service members. They say that one service member is still missing and that four others were transported to Jordanian hospitals after an Iranian missile and drone attack on a base in Jordan on Friday. President Trump reportedly telling News Nation, quote, "We hate to see it happen. It's in service to our country." And Secretary of War Pete Hegseth reacted, writing, "Godspeed, heroes. Their sacrifice only stiffens our resolve."
0: 16 U.S. service members have been killed since the U.S. began striking Iran. Argentina and Spain are facing off today to determine who will be this year's World Cup champion. Fox's Brian Yenes has a preview from outside the New York, New Jersey stadium where the final will be played.
2: Argentina looks to become the first team in 64 years to win back-to-back World Cups. And in just a few hours, the world's greatest soccer player, 39-year-old Lionel Messi, will face off against Spain's 19-year-old prodigy, Lamine Yamal. And for the first time ever, the World Cup champions will receive exclusive custom-made championship rings alongside that trophy. They are reportedly handcrafted 18-karat gold rings featuring 89 diamonds and 36 sapphires. There are exactly 2,026 rings made, 30 for the champions, and the rest will be available for fans to purchase.
0: Today marks the first World Cup final between the reigning champions of Europe and South America. Spain won Euro 2024, while Argentina captured the 2024 Copa America. The World Cup match is at 3 p.m. Eastern on Fox. Pre-game coverage, it's been underway. 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
4: Data centers will be a topic at the Nebraska State House tomorrow. Nebraska Governor Jim Pillen will be joined by agency leaders and lawmakers as he signs an executive order to end taxpayer subsidies of large-scale data centers in the state. That order will suspend the award of tax incentives by the state and will stipulate the creation of a task force to propose additional safeguards of the state's natural resources from data center use. The order comes after legislation proposed by the governor was passed and signed into law preventing data centers from depending on power built and funded by Nebraska ratepayers. And a shooting near 90th and Bedford Avenue early this morning sends a man to the hospital. Omaha police found the man after responding to a disturbance call in the area. The victim had non-life-threatening injuries and police found another man believed to be the suspect near the scene and arrested him. I'm David Martin.
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5: Today will be another mostly sunny and hot day as temperatures will reach into the mid-90s with peak heat indexes near 100 degrees. We also have a shot of isolated thundershowers this afternoon, not expected to be severe. And just a reminder, Monday is still a First Alert 6 weather day. From the First Alert 6 Weather Center, I'm meteorologist Bo Fogle.
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14: 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For what? Four and a half

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13: News. I'm Carmen Roberts. The U.S. military retaliates for soldiers' death in Jordan as Iran battles for the Strait of Hormuz.
14: The whole thing is now enhanced because two U.S. service members were killed, one is missing, and four were wounded. These are the first casualties that the U.S. has taken since that Memorandum of Understanding, or ceasefire, was signed.
13: Fox's Mike Tobin in Tel Aviv. Jordan's armed forces said today they shot down three Iranian missiles targeting the kingdom. No casualties reported in that attack. The World Cup final is finally here. Argentina and Spain will play this afternoon at the New York-New Jersey Stadium.
15: This is expected to feel like a home game for Argentina. Last night, there were so many fans in Times Square from Argentina banging drums and shooting off fireworks.
13: Fox's Brian Yenis, America's listening to Fox News.
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14: It's the weekend with Michael Brown, talking about the Iranian war. And I want to get to the point that I always keep coming back to. Because seven more nights of bombing have not changed anything an inch. We cannot bomb this regime into surrender. Not because our military power is insufficient. Our military power is overwhelming. But because there is no single hand, no single person in Tehran that is authorized to raise itself and say the word. The Revolutionary Guard is by design decentralized, and it's built to keep fighting with its head cut off. We proved that on day one when we killed the Supreme Leader and the war didn't stop. And an enemy whose stated response to escalation is to escalate even harder is not an enemy who's being deterred by escalation. The lever that actually moves this is the one that we have had all along, and it's not a bomb. It's the blockade and sanctions. It is the economic strangulation of a regime already carrying 80% inflation. Now, I didn't say 18, 80, 80% inflation and war damage approaching the size of its entire annual economy. That squeezes the men in charge rather than the people they oppress. Yes, it's slower. It's much less satisfying. And it doesn't make for dramatic footage. But it is the only pressure in our entire arsenal aimed at the thing that might actually break. This war doesn't end with an American bomb finding the right building. It ends the way 1979 ended, from the inside, when Iranian soldiers finally decide they are Iranians before they are enforcers. Our job is to keep the pressure on the regime, keep the lights on for the people, and keep our fingerprints off the outcome. Embalming the water supply of 10,000 ordinary Iranians, I'm not sure does that. In fact, some would argue it does precisely the opposite of all three. Now, if you were on Twitter X Friday morning, you probably saw the tweet, all caps, fire emojis, huge breaking, because Chevron had just signed a deal to circumvent the Strait of Hormuz. Iran is fuming. The global oil order is being written before breakfast. And you know what? For once, the hype is only about 80% wrong. And the 20% it gets right is the part that is genuinely important. Chevron signed preliminary non-binding accords with Iraq covers two things: a potential investment in two southern Iraqi oil fields, membership in a consortium that will study the construction of a pipeline, or actually the rebuilding of an existing pipeline, that moves Iraqi crude oil to the Mediterranean coast, which does what? That bypasses the Strait of Hormuz. Now, it's non-binding. It's just a study. It's a consortium. But those are the three least exciting words in the English language. Yeah, we're going to non-binding. We're going to do a study, and it's just a consortium. The critics will tell you this is nothing. Another MOU, which the oil business is roughly, in the oil business, worth what? The paper it's printed on? Probably less. Technical studies haven't been done. Commercial terms are years away. The pipeline they're studying, the Kirkuk-Vinyas line, that's been sitting dead in the Syrian desert since 2003. We shut it down during the invasion. Rehabilitating 500 miles of dormant pipeline running across post-Assad Syria, that's not a weekend project. People will tell you, oh, calm down, there's nothing happening. And I think they're wrong, and I think I can tell you why. The Iranians' entire leverage over the global economy, the reason we spent 47 years treating Tehran with more caution than its gross domestic product deserves, comes down to one number, and that's that 20%. 20% of the world's oil transited the Strait of Hormuz before the war started. Iraq alone shipped 95% of its exports through that choke point. When Iran talks about closing the strait, they're not bluffing about a nuisance. They're threatening to take a fifth of the world's energy hostage. So that threat is what made Iran matter, not the Revolutionary Guard, not the proxies, not their nuke program, the geography. Iran sits on the north shore of the world's most important shipping lane and can, theoretically, cork the bottle. So what's happening now in real time is a systematic engineering of that leverage out of existence. But we still have to cut them off while everything. Imagine, you know, we always talked about, here, look at the shiny object over here while we're doing something else. That's kind of what I'm talking about right here. Because we ought to blockade, because that accomplishes two things. One, it destroys their economy. It cuts them off from the world. It literally strangulates Iran and gives the people the opportunity to rise up and revolt. But it does something else that most people don't pay attention to. And that's where Chevron comes in. Chevron is already talking to the Iraqis about, hey, let's rebuild this, reopen this pipeline. Let's build a new consortium. Let's ignore the Strait of Hormuz entirely. So while we're over here, I hope this is the plan, blockading it, at the same time, they're already working to rearrange entirely the world's global energy supply. Now, what would I argue that we could do in addition to that? I would like to think, and if I were still the undersecretary, I mean, I still have my clearances, but I don't have a reason to, you know, when you have a top secret clearance, for example, that doesn't mean you get to see everything that's top secret. You must have a need to know. Well, even though I may still have clearances, I don't have a need to know because I'm not involved operationally. But if I could know, what I'd like to know is this. Is Mossad? Is the CIA? Is even MI6 out of the United Kingdom, which has kind of lost its way entirely, but is the CIA, Mossad, and MI6? Or are the French or the Italians? Are the Japanese? Are the Australians? Are the Indians? Are any of them working internally to foment the new revolution? Are any of them working internally to be very crude, to assassinate the IRGC leadership to the point that whatever is left, they're like, I don't want to go outside. They're taking out. They took out Bozo down the street. I don't think I'll go outside. I want to see all of that pressure in addition to the Chevron and the realignment, in addition to the blockade. I want to see all of these things happening. Now, that third one, Mossad, CIA, MI6, based on my experience, yes, they probably are. But they have to be very careful about it because things are so disrupted that many of the sources may have disappeared. They may have been killed because we've cut off many of the upper echelon of the IRGC. But if we can get in, and if we are in, and we're doing all three things simultaneously, then I would say to the political parties, shut up and sit down. Because what we're doing is something we've been asking for decades, 47 freaking years. And now, one president stood up to do it. Unfortunately, his last name's Trump, which just causes people to go, oh, no, I'm opposed to it anyway. Sit down and shut up. The Weekend with Michael Brown. No, not you, but I'll be right back.
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6: Punishing Iran. I'm Carmen Roberts, Fox News. The U.S. military says that is the aim for the latest strikes on the regime after the IRGC's strikes on Jordan Friday killed two U.S. service members, with one still missing.
7: The whole thing is now enhanced because two U.S. service members were killed, one is missing, and four were wounded. These are the first casualties that the U.S. has taken since that Memorandum of Understanding, or ceasefire, was signed.
6: Fox's Mike Tobin in Tel Aviv.
7: President Trump, speaking to the New York Post, said those servicemen who sacrificed their lives did it because they don't want to see Iran get a nuclear weapon, and it shows you just how bad they, the Iranians, are.
6: Many Americans are now asking how long the war will last.
8: Secretary of Energy Chris Wright on ABC's This Week said an original estimate of a war lasting weeks has turned into months because Iran would not negotiate for peace. So there was a military pivot.
9: Now what we're doing is assuring that oil and gas and other products can flow through the Strait of Hormuz with or without Iranian cooperation.
8: Wright says that's being accomplished.
9: We're at a little under 14 million barrels a day from the Arabian Gulf region. That's two-thirds of pre-conflict traffic.
8: The resumption of airstrikes in Iran comes despite the House and Senate passing war powers resolutions in June to try and halt the war. Gernal Scott, Fox News.
6: New York City health officials announce a second person has died from a growing outbreak of Legionnaire's disease in Manhattan. Dr. Stephanie Widmer at St. John's Riverside Hospital tells Fox you cannot catch Legionnaire's from another person.
10: Legionnaire's disease comes from a bacteria. It's a bacterial pneumonia, and the bacteria likes to live in warm water. And it usually comes from not drinking water, but, you know, the water in large cooling towers.
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23: Today will be another mostly sunny and hot day as temperatures will reach into the mid-90s with peak heat indexes near 100 degrees. We also have a shot of isolated thundershowers this afternoon, not expected to be severe. And just a reminder, Monday is still a First Alert 6 weather day. From the First Alert 6 Weather Center, I'm meteorologist Bo Fogle.
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9: News, I'm Angelo Bavaro. The U.S. has bombarded Iran for the 8th night in a row.
10: The whole operation amplified by 2 U.S. service members who were killed, 1 missing, and 4 who were injured. This is the first time the U.S. has taken casualties since the signing of the Memorandum of Understanding, or ceasefire, which is now largely disregarded.
9: Fox's Mike Tobin. A tropical storm is brewing.
11: We've got an area in the Gulf of America where you see an 80% chance of developing a storm. This would be named Bertha. We're not expecting it to become a hurricane, but it could become a tropical storm. It'd mean a whole lot of rain falling in the Gulf, and then maybe along some of those Gulf Coast states, we could see fairly significant rain as we go into the middle of the week.
9: That is Fox Weather's Adam Klotz. Severe storms also expected to threaten parts of the Southwest and Northern Plains today. 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
10: Welcome back to the weekend with Michael Brown. Glad to have you with me. So the federal government bought about almost $10 million worth of contraceptives. Yeah, IUDs, implants, injectables. They bought it with your money. Of course, they always buy it with your money, right? They bought them. They paid in full. They shipped them to a warehouse in Geel, Belgium, staged and ready to go out to Africa. Then, if you recall, at the beginning of Trump 2.0, the United States Agency for International Development, USAID, got dismantled. And the shipment stopped midair. Kind of like a cartoon character who's run off the cliff but hasn't looked down yet. Wile E. Coyote, you know, vroom, that hasn't looked down. Looks down, looks back at the camera, boom. Now, reasonable people can disagree about whether you and me as American taxpayers ought to be in the business of buying birth control for the Congo. That's a real debate. Go have it. I don't care right now. But that debate ended the moment that the credit card was swiped. The product exists. It's sitting in a building. The only question left on the table is a logistics question. What do we do with the stuff we already own? And here's where my experience in the federal government tells me, well, I bet they took a simple logistics question and turned it into a monument. Because they had some options. Option was destroy it, incinerate it, double incinerate it, actually, because of the hormone content. It would cost you about $167,000 to burn. So you burn $10 million of product at a cost of $167,000 to keep it out of the hands of people who wanted it for free. Because that's option two. Doctors Without Borders offered to take it. MSI Reproductive Choices, they offered to take it. And they even said, we'll pay the import fees. We'll handle the logistics. We'll pick it up. It doesn't cost you anything. The federal government told Doctors Without Borders and MSI Reproductive Choices, no. Now, there's a contractor, Chemonix. They submitted multiple plans, donate it, sell it, recoup something. The leadership issued no instructions. The federal government issued no instructions. Not no, not yes, just nothing. That's the bureaucratic equivalent of leaving somebody on hold. Just walked away. So the destruction plan proceeds. 20 truckloads get pulled out of climate-controlled storage, loaded, headed for the fire. The same day that those truckloads were going to take it to the incinerator, the administration reversed course. Public outrage, bad headlines, so stand down, put all that contraceptives back on the shelves. So they put it back, 20 truckloads, right back into the warehouse. The problem is hormonal contraceptives are climate controlled for a reason. If you take them out of the climate control, you drive them around Belgium, then you drive them back. What have you returned to the what you have returned to the shelf is no longer medicine. It's just stuff. $8 million of stuff ruined. That's a pregnant pause. The product was not destroyed by any plan to destroy it. That product was destroyed by the plan to not destroy it, executed by people who apparently thought climate-controlled storage was just maybe a suggestion. Like, you know, the dry clean only tag on a piece of clothing you buy, but you throw it in the washer anyway. The U.S. government reversed the decision to burn it. And in the process of reversing it, we burned it, just a different way, slower, and with a lot more paperwork. That's kind of like a Coen Brothers movie, isn't it? Now, let's talk about the bill, because there's always a bill. The Inspector General's advisory says that USAID paid north of $360,000 in storage and freight on this pile since January of last year. That's about $24,000 a month. On average, to rent a room in Belgium for a shipment that we can't use, that we won't give away, and we refuse to make a decision about. We're currently paying about $5,000 a month ongoing to warehouse the $8 million of product that we spoiled, that we ruined. We're paying rent on trash. And then there's the last part. And this is the part that actually wants me to kind of put my head through the console right here, or maybe just through this window. There's $1.7 million of this stuff that is still good. It's still never left the climate control, still viable, expiration dates running out to 2031, 5 more years of stable shelf life. There's no plan for it. Not a plan, you know, not a bad plan. Not a plan I disagree with. No plan. So the Inspector General ask. Nobody answered. It's sitting there right now in Belgium, aging quietly on a clock, waiting for a decision from an agency that no longer exists, run by people who've discovered that if you never decide anything, you can never be blamed for deciding something. Except you can. That's what this is. That's what the whole warehouse is. And before anybody sends me a text message or an email, I want you to notice who's really most pissed off about this. It's not Bernie Sanders. The sharpest quote in the Inspector General's coverage came from Lisa Murkowski, the senior senator from and a Republican from Alaska, who said that these months of indecision and mismanagement turned a preventable problem into a costly, wasteful one, and that every effort should be made to get the usable supplies to the partners who could actually deliver them and do some people some good. And she's right. And she's right for the reason conservatives are supposed to be right about government. We didn't lose $8 million here because of ideology or partisanship. Nobody sat in a room anywhere and made some sort of principled decision that this money ought to just be burned. We lost $8 million of our dollars because a large organization, a bureaucracy, was afraid to make a call, and then they made a call, and then they unmade the call, and the physical world, which does not care about a press strategy, which does not care about a policy, which does not care about partisanship, does not care about Republican versus Democrat, doesn't even care whether it's a good idea or a bad idea, but which is very clear on what happens to hormones above 60 degrees Fahrenheit. Yeah. That physical world sent us an invoice. If you told me the government wanted to burn $10 million of birth control, I'd say, okay, you made a choice, now defend it. But if you told me the government wanted to hand it to Doctors Without Borders, I'd say, fine, we already paid for it, let's get something for the money. What I cannot defend, what nobody can defend, and notice that nobody is defending it, is door number three, where we do neither for a year in a rented room at $24,000 a month until the decision makes itself by rotting away. That's not a conservative outcome. That's not even a progressive outcome. That's not an outcome at all. That's just the government doing what it does when nobody's watching the warehouse. They don't make a decision. I've often told the story of an old political science professor I had. They said the problem with the U.S. government, and you got to remember, my old political science professor has been dead for decades. He says the government's grown so big that it can no longer even make a decision. Well, I just gave you exhibit number one. It's the Weekend with Michael Brown. Be sure and subscribe to the Substack, heckofajob.com. Hang tight. I'll be right back.
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8: The risk of return to all-out war. I'm Angelo Bavaro, Fox News. CENTCOM says it's found a missing U.S. service member who was apparently killed in an Iranian airstrike. A total of now three were killed in an attack on a U.S. base in Jordan. The U.S. says it launched new retaliatory strikes on Iran.
9: These are the first casualties that the U.S. has taken since that Memorandum of Understanding, or ceasefire, was signed. The casualties were at the Mowafiq Salty Air Base in Jordan, the result of Iran's repeated shots at U.S. bases in neighboring countries. At least one of the strikes got through the defenses. The Institute for Study of War writes Iran has enhanced their ballistic missiles with greater speed and maneuverability, and that the Revolutionary Guard is getting help from Russia and China. President Trump, speaking to the New York Post, said those servicemen who sacrificed their lives did it because they don't want to see Iran get a nuclear weapon. And it shows you just how bad they, the Iranians, are.
8: Fox's Mike Tobin, a fourth service member, was reported to be killed in northern Iraq during the controlled detonation of an attack drone. The Trump administration is ramping up its crackdown on migrant truck drivers by targeting schools that give out licenses.
10: DHS released photos from the ongoing investigation saying so far roughly 75 entry-level driving training schools are suspected of fraud. The accusations include using improper driving certifications, falsifying records, and failing to properly train drivers. Transportation Secretary Sean Duffy says the department has taken more than 24,000 drivers who cannot speak English off of the roads, forced states to cancel more than 28,000 licenses issued illegally, and gotten more than 9,500 unqualified training schools off the federal registry.
8: That is Fox's Natalie Chuck. This comes after a series of deadly crashes last year. 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
14: Today will be another mostly sunny and hot day as temperatures will reach into the mid-90s with peak heat indexes near 100 degrees. We also have a shot of isolated thundershowers this afternoon, not expected to be severe. And just a reminder, Monday is still a First Alert 6 weather day. From the First Alert 6 Weather Center, I'm meteorologist Bo Fogle.
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24: Hey, welcome back to the Weekend with Michael Brown. Glad to have you with me. I appreciate you tuning in. You know the rules of engagement. We go through them every hour. So the text line, as always, is still open. 33103, 33103. Use the keyword Mike or Michael. And then don't forget to follow me on the social media platforms, whether it's Facebook, Instagram, or X. They're all generally at Michael D. Brown, Michael D. Brown. So find those and go follow those. 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That covers the stories that I don't get to during the week, or maybe stories I do cover, but I want to go more in-depth on them. 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Go do that subscription right now. Let's talk about, well, let's start it out this way. For, I don't know, 15 years now, maybe longer, everybody from the Housing and Urban Department to Harvard, to your brother-in-law, Thanksgiving, or, you know, the 4th of July picnic you just had, they all seem to agree on exactly one thing about the American economy. We don't have enough houses. The estimates run anywhere between, from the best figures I can find anyway, the estimates run anywhere from 1.5 million to 7 million homes that we are short based on the demand. And I think also depending on who's doing the counting. It's the one crisis that I think Republicans and Democrats actually agree upon, which is kind of hard to find. Congress just passed the largest housing bill in decades. It's called the 21st Century Road to Housing Act, with votes that you don't see anymore. 85-5 in the Senate, 358-32 in the House of Representatives. But here's a detail that I think almost all of the news coverage skipped over. That bill became law at midnight last week without President Trump's signature. He refused to sign it. Not because he opposed the housing provisions, but he was trying to use it as leverage to force a vote on the SAVE Act, the voter ID bill. Now, under the Constitution, if the president neither signs nor vetoes a bill within 10 days while Congress is in session, the bill becomes law anyway. So the most significant housing legislation in, I think, probably, what, at least a generation, is now the law of the land, and nobody held a pen, nobody signed the bill. File that one away for the next trivia night for the last bill that was passed without the president signing it. But there's a story underneath the story. The same week that Washington finally got around to fixing the housing shortage, the Mortgage Bankers Association, that's the industry's own economists, people whose, frankly, their entire livelihoods depend on Americans buying homes, put out a white paper. They published a white paper saying that the shortage might actually be ending on its own. Well, then, not because of anything Congress did, because if it's going to resolve itself on its own, why did Congress pass the bill? The Mortgage Bankers Association says it's a matter of simple demographics, and that within a decade, they say, we might actually flip from too many houses to few houses to too many houses. Now, I know you're listening to this program, but before you all dismiss that as crazy talk, let's look at the math, because the math, I think, seems to be real. The fertility rate in this country has now fallen to 1.6 births per woman. That is an all-time low. It's well below the 2.1 births per female that you need just to replace the existing population, just to keep us at the same level. Birth rates are now down 23% since 2007. For 19 years, they've been dropping, and they have now dropped to that lowest level, an all-time low of 23%. Now, the CBO, the Congressional Budget Office, they're now projecting that starting somewhere around 2030, what, about 4 years from now, deaths in this country will outnumber births in this country every year, every single year, from then on out, as far as anybody can see. So if you strip out immigration, the American population actually starts shrinking in 2030. And just a little footnote here real quickly. It's not just us. There's a lot of countries, China including. But let's go back to immigration. Because immigration is exactly the variable that just moved. The current administration's enforcement policies cut net migration. And I'm using the term migration there in particular because I'm talking about both legal and illegal immigration. The current administration's enforcement policies have cut people coming into this country dramatically. So dramatically that back in January, the Congressional Budget Office lopped nearly 7 million people off its projection for the 2035 population. So that's 7 million people who were expected to be here, all needing some place to live, who now are not projected to ever show up. Now, baby boomers. Yeah, including me, all the baby boomers out there. The oldest of the baby boomers are starting to turn around 80 years old. Over the next two decades, tens of millions of homes pass from the baby boomer generation to their children, their kids, kids who, by and large, already own homes. The Mortgage Bankers Association calls it a silver glacier rather than a silver tsunami. Slow, not sudden, but glaciers still move, and every one of those houses eventually will land on the housing market. Now, household formation, that's the actual engine of housing demand. That's already stalled itself. Harvard's Joint Center for Housing Studies found that new household formation fell from 2 million a year in 2021 to just over 1 million a year last year. So we've had three straight years of decline. In the meantime, rental vacancies are up. And rents, I can tell you, even here in Denver, where rents were crazy for a while, have flattened. The number of homes for sale is up maybe about 30% from a year ago. In places like Austin, which was one of the hotbeds of housing, prices in Austin are already falling. So that raises a question. Is the Mortgage Bankers Association right? Are we about to literally drown in houses? Here's where I come down. I think they're half right. And the half that they get wrong matters more than the half that I think the Mortgage Bankers Association gets right. Here's the problem. There is no such thing as the American housing market. What? Michael, how can you say that? Because you've always heard about, well, the housing market this, the housing market that. It's a buyer's housing market. It's a seller's housing market. We always hear about, quote, the American housing market. Well, no, there are thousands of local housing markets, and averaging them together produces a number that describes exactly none of them individually. And in fact, the Mortgage Bankers Association own paper admits this. The looming oversupply is concentrated right now, it's probably going to change, in places like Texas, Arizona, and Florida. You know, the places where builders could actually build because there was land available and permits, like in Colorado, didn't take a geological age to get through. Meanwhile, the Northeast, the Midwest, and the coastal job centers, they're still desperately short. Why? Zoning boards, permitting regimes have made building functionally illegal. So where does that leave us? What's really going on? Well, let's continue. It's the Weekend with Michael Brown. Stay tuned. Let's go to Phoenix next.

0: to have a chat with these great folks, please feel free to give them a call or stop by any of the six area locations. Heafy, Hoffman, Dworak, and Cutler.
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4: Today we're introducing you to a CEO you should know, Dr. Andrea Nebel, who's president and CEO of Clarkson College. Welcome.
5: 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Thank you for having me.
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4: What differentiates Clarkson College?
5: Well, we definitely are built on a foundation of service, actually from Episcopalian roots. And so we have a lot of dedication to serving others that is in action today. I would say also that is something very special about Clarkson College is that we have a lot of firsts and we have a lot of innovation. We're first nursing program in the state of Nebraska, founded by Meliora Clarkson, the wife of Bishop Clarkson in 1888. We are the first college to be affiliated with the first hospital in the state of Nebraska. We are the largest hospital-affiliated college in the state of Nebraska, solely incorporated with Nebraska Medicine. We support workforce across the state and the region. We are actually still one of the only institutions that require rural rotations for students.
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5: Definitely talking with the students and any member of our Clarkson College family. It truly is a family, and I've known a lot of my colleagues for more than 20 years.
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with Michael Brown. 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Once you find that station, hit that as a preset, and then Monday through Friday from 9 to noon Mountain Time, 9 to noon, you can stream live The Situation with Michael Brown. So go hit that preset and listen to me during the weekday also. So we've walked through this idea that there is no such thing as the American housing market. We got thousands of local housing markets, and when you average them all together, that doesn't produce anything. The average is meaningless. And in fact, the Mortgage Bankers Association admitted that. And we talked about where a looming oversupply is concentrated in places where it has been very easy to build houses, Texas, Arizona, Florida, because they actually believe in capitalism. They've tried to streamline their regulatory process so the getting permits and everything is much easier. But a surplus house in Phoenix does not shelter a family in Boston. And in fact, you can't FedEx a 3-bedroom ranch house across state lines. So a national glut of housing that averages Austin surplus against, say, Denver shortage is a statistic. It's not the reality. That's the first problem. These are just stats that are probably, by luck of the draw, correct in some local markets and wildly off base in other markets. But there is a second problem. The oversupply scenario

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11: This is a Fox News alert. I'm Carmen Roberts. The U.S. military finds the remains of the soldier missing in Jordan, where two other service members were also killed in action during an Iranian strike Friday night. CENTCOM says another U.S. service member was killed yesterday in Iraq as troops detonated a downed Iranian drone, bringing the total killed since Friday to 4. Fox's Alex Hogan has more on the fighting.
12: Central Command says that U.S. forces carried out their 8th consecutive nights of attacks on Iran, ramping up pressure. This as Iran continues to carry out its own strikes. Today, Jordan's armed forces say that they shot down 3 Iranian missiles, and the U.S. Embassy in Jordan warned Americans today to refrain from traveling to the airport or to the seaport.
11: And a 5.5 magnitude earthquake strikes Peru, killing at least 6 people. 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

Happy Saturday, everybody. Welcome back to the Beacon with Michael Brown. 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The Situation with Michael Brown. Once you find it, hit that subscribe button. Leave a 5-star review. I ask you to do that, not because I'm egotistical, but because that helps us spread the word further, because the algorithms looks at how many reviews a podcast gets, and then it goes up on the list. So when someone's searching, it's higher up in the list. It's just like a Google search. Same thing as a Google search. The more somebody searches for something, or the more keywords that are there, the higher it appears in the Google search. So that's why I always ask for a 5-star review. Anyway, once you subscribe to The Situation with Michael Brown, the great thing is that downloads all 5 days of the weekday program and the weekend program. So subscribe to the podcast. I want to tell you a story about Texas. Now we're going to go to Texas next. And I want you to listen to it the way you'd listen to a story about maybe somebody else's marriage. With sympathy and with a little distance. And with the growing kind of uncomfortable suspicion that, yeah, I've heard this one before, and that you were in it when you heard it before. Let's go all the way back to March 2024. Texas Republicans put a question on their primary ballot. Should only Republicans vote in Republican primaries? Well, 73% of the voters said yes. That summer, at the Republican State Convention in Texas, they asked their delegates the exact same question. 92% of the Republican delegates at the Texas Republican Convention said yes, too. So we no longer have a debate. We don't have a close call. We don't have a nose hair finish. It's not a close call. That is a party standing up virtually in unison and saying, you know what? We'd like to pick our own nominee, please. Back off. Then, you know what happened after that? The Attorney General of Texas, Ken Paxton, just wiped the floor with the senior senator from Texas, John Cornyn, in the May runoff. And Governor Greg Abbott, who is nothing if not a man who reads the election returns, he got the message. He got right with the grassroots in a real hurry, real fast. He actually persuaded his Secretary of State, who had been fighting the Republican Party of Texas in federal court on exactly this same issue, hey, stop it. Step aside. And then Governor Abbott lined up a replacement. Nate Schatzlein, a Fort Worth legislator, who had actually written closed primary legislation and who was reportedly prepared to walk into that federal courtroom and sign the consent decree that would have ended the fight among the Republicans. Schatzlein believed him. That's the part that gets me. He resigned from a national board. He bought a house. He moved his family. He took the governor of Texas at his word. And then the Republican establishment made some phone calls. Because here's the thing about a Secretary of State who's willing to sign a consent decree. He takes the issue away from the legislature forever, or at least according until someone decides that the consent decree is no longer needed. And if you know anything about consent decrees, they go on for years, sometimes decades, and sometimes they still exist decades and decades later. And I think there are a lot of people in Austin who need that issue to stay in the Texas legislature, right where it has been safely buried for how long? 18 freaking years, that's how long. So Governor Abbott called Schatzlein and told him, sorry, turns out you're constitutionally ineligible, citing Article 3, Section 18 of the Texas Constitution. A sitting legislator cannot take a Senate-confirmed appointment during his term. The sole authority for that reading is an attorney general's opinion that's now 24 years old. Guess who the attorney general is that wrote that opinion? Yes, Greg Abbott, former attorney general of Texas and now, well, then lieutenant governor of Texas and now the governor of Texas.
So we are asked to believe that the governor of Texas offered a man a job, watched him quit his seat, resign his board, and buy a house, and only then, in a moment of quiet reflection, remembered a legal opinion he had personally authored 24 years earlier. I think maybe I should introduce you to a bridge in Brooklyn that I'm prepared to sell at a very competitive price. But let's talk about why this matters in Colorado. And it may matter in your state, too, because this is part of the redistricting process that's going on, that's also a part of a primary fight that's going on. And that is who decides the nominee for the parties. Let me pause for just a moment before I get into Colorado, and let's think about Maine. What happened in Maine? Well, Graham Plattner, a nut job with a Nazi tattoo, a history of sexual assault and sexual abuse, a list of things that you would have thought the Me Too movement and that even Democrats would have said, no, let's find somebody else. He wins the primary, but then it gets worse. Then someone who is, a favored female for the Democrats, comes out with additional information about additional sexual assault, and now the Democrats are in a stew because they don't care about the assault. They care about winning. So they do once again what they did back before the 2024 election. Because Biden had the nomination, he was the nominee, they push him out, and they handpick the successor, who is a loser. Now, in Maine, they're going to have a very short primary, but the establishment Democrats, and I don't mean just in Maine, I mean particularly in D.C., are going to decide who's going to win that primary. Yeah, they'll pick their preferred candidate, and they'll be the person that wins. That's why primaries become so important, because that's where voters, where Republican voters can determine what they want to be their nominee. Democrats ostensibly can pick their nominee, and they don't have interference other than maybe the establishment throwing money in. They get to decide for themselves. Now let's go to Colorado. In Colorado, if you register as a Republican, you get a Republican ballot. If you register as a Democrat, you get a Democrat ballot. But if you register unaffiliated, which is what about 47% of Colorado voters did, the county mails you both a Republican and Democrat ballot. You pick one. You vote it. You throw the other one away, ostensibly. Now, the system exists because of something in Colorado called Proposition 108, which we passed in 2016, which was bankrolled in significant part by a wealthy Denver businessman named Kent Theory. He had the theory that unaffiliated voters were being locked out of elections that their taxes paid for. Now, here's my problem with that theory, and I want to state it as plainly as I know how. Nobody is being locked out of anything. An unaffiliated voter in Colorado can vote in November the same as you or the same as me, same as everybody. What that unaffiliated voter does not get, and what that voter has affirmatively chosen not to get, is a say in who carries the Republican banner into the November election. And that is not disenfranchisement. That's the entirely predictable consequence of declining to join the club. You don't get to vote in my homeowners association election because you happen to live down the street. You don't get to pick the pastor of a church you don't attend. You don't get to elect the officers of a union that you don't belong to. This is not a controversial proposition anywhere else in American life. It becomes controversial only when we're talking about political parties, and I have never once heard a persuasive explanation for why. It's the Weekend with Michael Brown. Hang tight. I'll be right back.

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14: Welcome back to The Weekend with Michael Brown. Glad to have you with me. I appreciate you tuning in. We're talking about closed primaries and who gets to vote and who doesn't get to vote, and how in Texas the governor decided to kill that idea, even though most Republicans wanted to close their primary. And in Colorado, there's a big fight about it here. And the argument is that many people all across the country are registering unaffiliated because they're tired of both parties. Well, my argument is pretty simple. I don't get to vote in a union election if I'm not a member of the union, and I don't get to vote in an HOA election, if I don't live in that HOA jurisdiction. Why should politics be any different? The Supreme Court has been building this architecture for 45 years. The court said that freedom of association presupposes a freedom to identify who constitutes the association. In other words, the party. In one case, the court said that a party's determination of its own boundaries is constitutionally protected. And in California Democrat Party against Jones, Justice Scalia wrote that in no area is the right to exclude more important than in selecting a party's nominee. And then Scalia added a line that ought to hang over every closed primary in this country. A single election could be enough to destroy the party. Now, I want you to think about what that principle is and what it is not. It is not that every primary must be closed. In fact, the court actually protected a party that wanted its primary open over the state's objection. The principle is the autonomy of the political party itself. Now, the state can run the election machinery. The state can print the ballots. The state can count the votes, and the state can certify the results. But the state does not own the word Republican or Democrat, and it cannot commandeer a private association and then dictate on terms on which that association chooses their nominees, their standard bearer. And here's why I have to say something that's going to make some of the people unhappy, particularly in Colorado. I'm going to say it anyway because I'd rather be useful than popular. Colorado Republicans already have the tool. The escape hatch was written into the statute in Proposition 108. If 75% of the party's central committee votes to nominate by assembly instead of by primary, the primary closes. No lawsuit, no ballot, no trip to the legislature, no federal judge, no consent decree, nobody buying a house on the governor's promise, just a vote of your own people. They tried that in 2018 and it failed. They tried it again in 2020 and it failed. So the party that tells you that unaffiliated voters will steal their party's nominations cannot even persuade three-quarters of their own leadership to stop them. That is not a Democrat conspiracy. In Colorado, that is a Republican Party of Colorado problem, and it will not be solved by finding a new fill-in. Texas. Go back to Texas for a moment, and let me hand you the sentence that unlocks all of it. It comes from Texas, and is the single most clarifying line, I think, in this entire debate. Down in Austin, the lieutenant governor recently allowed us how he could maybe possibly support some form of closed primary, while acknowledging that the state senators oppose it. Think about that slowly. The senators whose primaries would be closed oppose closing them. That's not an argument, that's a confession. Why? Because open primaries, in any place where one primary is the real election, because we know that if the Democrat wins in that district, they're going to win the general election. Or like in Colorado, we know if whoever the Democrat nominee is for governor, that they'll win the general election. That's the problem. If November is a foregone conclusion, the primary is the whole ballgame. And a supplemental electorate of people who are not really in your coalition is just a life preserver for a legislator facing a challenge from his own base. Every office holder who benefits from that arrangement, it will tell you, even with a straight face and a hand over his heart, that closing the primary is a wonderful idea that unfortunately must go through the proper channels. And in Texas, the proper channel, state legislature, which has killed 14 closed primary bills over 18 years. 14 bills, 18 years. Almost every one of them dying quietly in committee, never reaching a floor vote, under different speakers, across entirely different political eras. That is not deliberation. That is institutional refusal, wearing a really nice suit. Now, in Colorado, the proper channel is a 75% vote of the party central committee that has now failed to deliver it twice. It's a different mechanism than Texas, but it's the same result and the same beneficiaries. I think the closed primary is right, and I'll defend it in front of any jury you can seat. A party is a private association. It has every right to decide who picks their nominees. The unaffiliated voter is not disenfranchised the unaffiliated voter. He's unaffiliated, and the remedy for his condition is available online, free of charge, in about the time that it takes to order a pizza. Go register as one or the other. I also think that a well-run party wouldn't have to make this argument nearly so often. Because if you are recruiting seriously, vetting candidates seriously, think about Maine. For that matter, think about the Republican governor candidate in Colorado. And you're clearing the field for candidates who can actually win, then the fringe candidate never makes the ballot in the first place. And the closed primary becomes a matter of principle, not a matter of survival. You see, the open primary is, in a real sense, a substitute for the competence of the party machinery. It is what you settle for when you have given up on doing the hard work yourself. So here's where it all comes out. Texas Republicans earn the right to make the argument because 73% of the ballot box, 92% of their convention, they fought for it. They won it internally. And now they're watching their own governor take it away from them with a legal opinion that he wrote back in 2002, and Texas Republicans are furious. And quite frankly, I think they ought to be. Colorado Republicans, on the other hand, have had the key to this door in their pocket since 2016, 10 years now, and they have twice failed to turn the key to close the primary. So before we blame some muckety-muck big party money donor, before we do any of that, before we blame even the unaffiliated voters who can't get off the fence and decide I don't like either one of them, before we blame the Democrats, we blame the Secretary of State, before we blame the ballot design or the mail system or the weather, let us sit for just a second with a much more difficult, a harder thought. A party that cannot get three-quarters of its own leadership to agree on the thing it calls an existential threat, I think they've really told you something about very important about themselves. And it's not about the Democrats. It's about their own party. What we see playing out in Texas, what we see playing out in Colorado, and what we have seen and will see play out in Maine is that parties are becoming more and more irrelevant. But I want to tell you why. The why is not because of anything other than their own incompetence, their failure to vet, the failure to do the right thing, the failure to realize that if we would do our job, we wouldn't have to worry about crazy candidates. But they won't do their job. And they won't do their job because that takes work. And being a member of the General Assembly of a political party like in Colorado, where there's like, 700 members, it's totally unwieldy. All becomes about ego. It becomes about power and trying to be a part of a system. Meanwhile, someone like me gets cut out completely because I don't have a primary to vote in. Well, I do, and I did, but let's close it. Let's just close primaries everywhere, and let's make the political party stronger. Make them accountable. I think we get better candidates. It's been The Weekend with Michael Brown. I appreciate you tuning in. It's always great to have you on the weekend. Thanks for joining me. I'll see you next Saturday.

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6: This is a Fox News alert. The third soldier is found dead. I'm Carmen Roberts. The U.S. military says it has found the remains of a soldier missing after attacks Friday night in Jordan, in which two other U.S. service members died. Fox's Mike Tobin has more from Tel Aviv.
7: Another unfortunate incident. Service members were disposing of the explosives in an Iranian attack drone with a controlled explosion. Something went wrong and another U.S. service member was killed. All of this according to Central Command. Now, last night, the U.S. responded to the U.S. loss of life with an intensified round of strikes into Iran. This marks the first time the U.S. has had any loss of life since that memorandum of understanding was signed, the memorandum of understanding, which is now largely disregarded. The casualties were at the Mowafiq Salti Air Base in Jordan, and they are a result of Iran's repeated shots at U.S. bases in neighboring countries. At least one strike got through the defenses.
6: Back in New York City, Mayor Zohran Mamdani suggested during an interview with the New York Times that he is considering whether he can arrest Israeli Prime Minister Benjamin Netanyahu if he attends the UN General Assembly meeting this fall.
8: Mamdani says his stance comes from an international criminal court warrant issued for Netanyahu's role in the war in Gaza. Israel has rejected those allegations, and the U.S. is not a member of the international court. Legal experts have also questioned whether the mayor would even have the authority to carry out such an arrest, given the diplomatic immunity that typically applies to sitting heads of government during United Nations visits. Mamdani's remarks have also gotten sharp criticism from Israeli officials, former U.S. officials, and at least one Democratic lawmaker who've all suggested the idea is political theater.
6: Fox's C.B. Cotton in New York City. Netanyahu has dismissed the mayor's threats. 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
16: Today will be another mostly sunny and hot day as temperatures will reach into the mid-90s with peak heat indexes near 100 degrees. We also have a shot of isolated thundershowers this afternoon, not expected to be severe. And just a reminder, Monday is still a First Alert 6 weather day. From the First Alert 6 Weather Center, I'm meteorologist Bo Fogel.
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0: Kevin, why not nuclear energy? The president said he would take up, the restrictions on nuclear energy. Is it not ready for prime time yet? The new smaller nukes?
2: It's about 11 to 15 years away, the small nukes. The economics of data centers worldwide are the cost of power per kilowatt hour. So let me just give you some metrics. The cheapest power on Earth is 1 cent a kilowatt hour in Saudi Arabia, but obviously given the instability of the region right now, no one's going to put a $15 billion investment there. Then you get the Nordic countries, Finland, Norway, where we do have facilities at 4 and 3.9 cents a kilowatt hour. The cheapest in North America is in Canada, in the province of Alberta, where we're sort of at a 4.2, give or take a little bit, cents a kilowatt hour USD. And then most of the data centers in Texas and Utah, maybe 4 to 6 cents. Now, if you looked at nuke right now, you'd be talking maybe a buck a kilowatt hour.
0: Oh, wow.
2: So,
0: wow.
2: You know, we're just not ready. But I applaud the administration's move towards this. We gave up our nuclear program years ago for the wrong reasons, and so did Germany. And look what the situation they're in.
0: Yeah,
2: I know. The French did the same thing. We got to get back in the saddle on nuke, and we will. But the data center itself is agnostic to the power as long as it's economic. It can switch over to small nukes the minute they're available. And so we would do that as well. This is a long project, Glenn, for me. I'm going to be working on this thing for over a decade.
0: So tell me why, because I have people say, why are these being built in small little towns and little teeny communities and farming? And I moved to farming communities because I didn't want to be around all this crap. Why are we going into places like Detroit and just taking all of these old empty factories and just retooling them?
2: Because they're not big enough. What happened was in the last 2 years when the race against China started, a large data center used to be 250 megawatts. Today, the minimum to stay competitive is 1.4 gigawatts. So almost five times the size. And the reason that is the chips themselves cost billions of dollars. So you need scale to make it economic. But there's another problem as well, and I think we should address it. You touched on it at the top of the show that I have to point out. This war, or this whatever you want to call it that's going on in the Middle East that you're witnessing, I would argue to you, is the first AI war ever fought. Mm. And I'll give you some very easy examples.
0: Okay, hang on just a second. I only have a minute to the break. That is fascinating. And I don't want to interrupt you on that. Wow, that is fascinating.
2: Take the break and let's talk. I'm going to give you some information I want your listeners to think about.
0: Okay. We'll do that. And I also want to ask you when we come back to, if you can, explain kind of what I said when I said if China gets this, they will own everything, including you. There is, you know, AI, the way we are looking at what is coming, you know, you can lose the, I think you can lose the ability to know whether or not you have free choice or not. It's so dangerous the way it is. And we can't have that fall into the hands of the communists. I don't like it falling in the hands of big tech or U.S. government, but I know we can't have it fall into the hands of the Chinese. Kevin O'Leary continues with us here in just a minute. 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
4: All right, inflation fears are back as the Treasury yields now hit their highest levels in nearly 20 years. 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
22: 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U.S. CENTCOM says possible remains of a third service member were recovered at the site of the Iranian attack in Jordan that killed two other U.S. troops. CENTCOM also confirming a separate U.S. service member was also killed in Iraq during a controlled explosion.
23: The U.S. responded to the U.S. loss of life with an intensified round of strikes into Iran.
22: Fox's Mike Tobin. Senators from both parties are pushing to pass a sweeping Russia sanctions bill in honor of the late South Carolina GOP Senator Lindsey Graham.
24: We have 62 sponsors. We're ready to go. There's a lot of momentum behind this. This is a way to a fitting legacy for Lindsey Graham to get this bill passed.
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26: We are with Kevin O'Leary, who is trying to build data centers all around the country, and one of the more controversial ones is in the northern corner of Utah, Box Elder County. And I wanted to get him on and talk about the data centers, the truth about the data centers. I think he's answered it about water. It's the water is about the use of a golf course. The power, they are responsible for generating all of it. I would like to see the fine print on that because I'm so concerned these electrical companies are going to say, yeah, well, we had to, upgrade the infrastructure and everything else because of the, and they'll just end up charging you more. But, that's something you deal with at the city council level, I think. Kevin, you just said something before we took a break. You said this war that we're fighting with, Iran is the first AI war. What do you mean by that?
2: So let me explain how this is working. And I spend a lot of time in Washington, D.C. these days for a lot of reasons. You know, I'm an advocate for small business in America.
26: Yes.
2: They have very few voices. We create 52% of all jobs in America, companies 5 to 500 employees. Those are that's my army. That's what I call them. So I represent them blue and red. I'm a very fortunate guy because it doesn't matter what side of the aisle you're on, you want to create jobs. That's what I do. So I get to meet everybody, but I also spend time with various government agencies regarding their need for compute capacity. So I'm going to select my words correctly, okay? But you should make the assumption they're coming from a place of knowledge.
26: Mm-hmm.
2: Every time we build a data center in America, anywhere, we should provide at least 20% of its capacity to our government to provide them what they need to prepare for the war of the future that you're actually witnessing now. And let me be very specific. The Chinese know what they're doing. The future of warfare is about highly precision-driven ordnance, so missiles that can just hit one person.
26: Mm-hmm.
2: Inexpensive drone technology, predictive analysis of weather in the war theater, all kinds of other elements that require AI compute capacity. That the two chopper pilots that fell into the ocean, mm-hmm. and the chopper went down, their lives were saved by a craft that had no one in it, driven by an operator, probably in Florida, a young operator that was able to take that boat precisely to where their beacons said they were in the ocean, pick them up, and drive them back to safety of an aircraft carrier. Now, you want that for our servicemen and women. Everybody wants that. How do you get that? That is AI compute and compute capacity. And we need it desperately. So if you want the best defense, if you want to maintain your style of life and freedom and democracy in America for your children, you give a damn about data centers. You have an obligation to build one in your state and give some of that capacity to the Pentagon or to Department of War or to whoever needs it to provide what we enjoy today. Because we've got an adversary called China, you brought it up, and they have a different plan for us.
26: Yeah.
2: And so I'm hardcore on this. I see it every day. Okay, you remember the whole TikTok thing when that was going on? Well, we shut that down. That was mining American data, sending it back to an adversary. We can't have that. So, yes, there's a lot of issues around AI, but I can show you in all of my 54 private companies, we're using it now to reduce customer acquisition costs and give better customer support and provide new content to drive our businesses up and make more revenue and pay more tax, create more jobs. I think AI is going to create more jobs, but the fundamental issue that everybody has not got into their head is every single data center needs to give some of its capacity to the people that defend us so that they have the power to do so in every theater. And I'll tell you how this Iranian thing's going to get worked out. This is my own personal speculation. I call it compliance through tenderization. What's going to be happening here now that these guys won't do a deal is the administration is going to say to them, okay, everybody, this Strait of Hormuz has to open up. Maybe we're going to charge 10 or 20% to every boat that goes through, and we will be the caretaker of the lock, like the Suez Canal or the Panama Canal. We'll make sure it stays open. And if you Iranian guys don't want to play ball, you see that bridge over there? At 2:30 tomorrow, we're taking out the south end of it. You see your brother's house in the mountains where he goes for weekends? Get everybody out of there at 4:30 on Tuesday because we're taking it out. It's tenderization. And the way you tenderize is you have highly specific ordnance, satellite-controlled, AI-driven, predictive analysis on everything you need, controlled stateside from a server in the U.S. on sovereign soil, and you tenderize every day. You don't have to kill a lot of people. You don't want to do that. You want to take this regime, it's 150,000 militants that are paid from oil. This is a militia, control a million-man army that controls 92 million other people that are in misery. But the thing you don't want them to have is an atomic bomb. And so this is going to be a new type of warfare. This is called tenderization. And so you tell the leader, whoever it happens to be that week, because they keep seeming to get killed all the time, we're going to tenderize your family's houses. Tenderization, 4:30, Wednesday afternoon. and get everybody out of there, get the maids out of there, get the service people out of there, and then we're going to take 10% of your capacity to sell oil, and we're tenderizing there. Not all of it. Then we'll tenderize another 10%. And why can you do that? Because you have superior air defense control through AI. That's what we need in America. That's what I'm building, and that's what every other developer is going to have to build. So get on board, everybody. This is what it's about.
26: Okay, so Kevin, here, I need you to respond to this, because I don't think the tech bros hear, and I don't think politicians hear. Let me just explain what I feel and what I think my audience feels. The tech, AI thing. Some people say it's another dot-com. I don't think it is, but some people feel that way. And they remember the boom or bust. It was the average person paid for the dot-com bubble. The average person. The banks didn't pay for it. The average person did. We always seem to pay the price. And this is the crux of the issue here. The tech bros used our data. We didn't get paid for it. They're now making billions of dollars. AI comes. We're going to lose the jobs. They're not going to lose the jobs. Data centers, we'll pay the price for power, water. We'll lose our small town, our farmland. I worry about how, honestly, maybe it's just me, how we're going to lose our understanding of free will in all of this. There's so many things that it feels like the tech bros don't understand. We're not a stinking market. We're people. We're individual people. We're communities. And we're the ruler of our life. And it feels like you just get railroaded by the tech bros. You just get railroaded by the politicians. That, I think, is where the real frustration is happening. Do you understand that, or do the tech bros understand this?
2: Glenn, it's a fair comment. It's a fair comment. And there's two narratives going on in America at the same time, and it's also happening in other countries too. France, Norway, Switzerland, Germany. I work in all these markets, the UAE, Canada, you name it. There are people that are concerned and have angst and fear and loathing over such a dynamic change. And I want to take you back to the early 90s when the internet was emerging and the same concerns about what is this thing and how is it going to change my life in a good or bad way? And I understand that fear. So you've got the camp that says AI is going to take all of our jobs away and then the robots are going to eat the babies. And I get that. I understand that angst. Then there's the other camp that I want you to think about. I recently went in for a full body scan as part of my checkup in Miami, where it's now very inexpensive to get this done. The entire body. And they're looking for everything. Obviously, I'm concerned about my health.
26: Right.
2: And so it used to take a month to get the diagnostics back on this full body scan on every organ and every bone in your body. Using AI today, 18 minutes. I simply waited and I met with the technician afterwards and he said, here's four things you got to talk to your doctor about. I'm sending him the disc and he's going to send it right up to Boston where my doctor is. I said, you got that in 18 minutes? He said, yeah, we use AI. You gave us permission. We did it. We have all the data. Think about the advances in medicine. Think about the advances in education.
26: I mean, I know that.
2: All of these things make America what it is. And we want to be the leaders. So we don't want the fear and other people injecting fear and propaganda into our free market. Maybe there's all kinds of debate. You heard Senator Cotton talking about where's all this money coming from that's stopping the development of power in America, in every state, in Michigan or in Texas. Who's paying for this? Well, I wonder who's paying for that, too.
26: Yeah. I do too. I think China is behind a lot of this. I mean, look, and this is why this is such a difficult conversation to have, because I understand both sides. I understand the technology. I understand what it means, both good and bad, if we get it, if we don't get it. But I also understand the people are tired of being the one who pays for everything and everybody else just kind of just moves on with their life and it just feels like they're being railroaded all the time. And I think, and this is why we asked you to come on, because you said you've been surprised by some of the blowback. And you said, I got to start all over here because I got to listen to the people. And so I wanted to have you on so we could have this conversation. And Kevin, I hope we can have you on again if we have more questions. I have more, but I'm out of time. But I hope we can continue our conversation.
2: It was very good. I really appreciate it and thank you. Take care.
26: You bet. Thanks a lot. Kevin O'Leary, O'Leary Ventures Capital, Shark Tank investor. trying to set the record straight on the Box Elder County, Utah data center. I don't know if I'd love to hear from the insiders. I'd love to hear from you. If you have more questions, we'll get them to Kevin. I think that was helpful, but I don't know if it answered all of the questions. I don't know if you can, because I personally, and this is a bad thing, when you're trying to do, when you have to do business, when you have to do, when you have to make decisions. I have a daughter who is just the smartest girl, and she speaks a different language, kind of, and she was struggling with something, I think it was on AI, and she said, Dad, this doesn't make sense, because, you know, you have to do this, but you can't do that because of this. And I said, I know. And she said, so how can you be saying we have to do this? Because you know this is true. And I said, I know that is true, but I also know we have to do it. And I said, that's the problem. There's no good answer to this. There is no good answer. And the worst answer we can do is be frozen in place, because then that's your answer. And you don't want to be on that one. So I don't know how to balance this. This is probably the most difficult question we have that we're dealing with now. And they're only going to get harder from here. But we have to answer this question one way or another. And I don't know how the people do it, but the people should be the ones making the decision. Not some committee, not our city councils. The people's voice need to be in this, in every single county and community that is thinking about building these data centers. It must answer to the people. All right, back in just a second.
0: Washington talks. America builds. You're on the right end of that sentence. Glenn Beck, back in a flash.
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26: Now let me take you on something that actually matters. Chuck Schumer, apparently, is this happening in the Senate? I have not heard this, but Ricky keeps telling me you got to get to Chuck Schumer in the Senate because it's. Did this happen on the floor of the Senate?
29: It happened on the floor of the Senate. Allegedly, could be AI. Don't think it is, but we report you to
26: some. I love a good scandal.
30: And we need a complete investigation that's independent. Now, on Iran and the NDAA, when all the Trump administration.
26: We're down to far.
29: What a metaphor.
26: I mean, he laughed after it. So play it again. He laughed after it. I don't think it is AI.
30: And we need a complete investigation that's independent. Now on Iran and the NDAA, when all the Trump administration.
26: I got to tell you, I think it's appropriate, too. I think it is absolutely appropriate. It is like exactly like, you know, how seriously we should take anything that's coming out of this guy's mouth, or any of them, quite honestly, any of them. You know, hey, what we're going to do is we're going to fix the economy. Yeah, I'm with you on that one. Yep, that's what we're going to do. Do we know, has he been at Taco Bell? Because I guess Taco Bell now is the one that is responsible for this virus that is going around, or this
29: now,
26: bug
29: now,
26: that's
29: now.
26: Going around.
29: Let's not slander Taco Bell. They are under investigation, but we don't know for sure.
26: Under investigation.
29: But it does appear that Schumer is a victim of the cyclosporiasis outbreak.
26: The cyclosporiasis.
29: Lots of
26: explosive diarrhea.
29: Lots of diarrhea.
26: That's what it is. It's explosive diarrhea. And I haven't been following the story. I know everybody's talking about the explosive diarrhea, but when I heard that it might be Taco Bell, I'm like, that's redundant. Because you always have diarrhea. You go to Taco Bell, you always have that. And are we measuring this just by the velocity that it comes out of your body at the end? Because it's usually pretty fast. You know, you could have a big burrito supreme and all of a sudden, I mean, you are like, I got to run to the bathroom. But now I guess now it's worse. And it can happen to senators at any time.
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26: As America celebrates its 250th anniversary, this milestone is also a time to reflect on the enduring relationship between the U.S. and Israel, our greatest ally. President John F. Kennedy once said, "Israel is not created in order to disappear. 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
18: The death toll climbs. I'm Angelo Bavaro, Fox News. The U.S. announcing another death of a service member in addition to the discovery of remains as it launched more airstrikes at Iran today in response to the killing of U.S. troops in Jordan.
22: There was that strike at the base in Jordan, and we reported that two service members had been killed and a third was missing. Well, remains have now been found, and steps are being taken for a positive identification. In northern Iraq, there was a team that was disposing of the explosives from the warhead in an Iranian attack drone. Something went wrong in that controlled explosion, and another U.S. service member was killed. The identities are being withheld out of respect for the families of the fallen. Iran has menaced that base in Jordan and other bases in the region with drones and missiles. Most are intercepted, but on Friday, one got through the defenses. Central Command says this eighth night of intensified strikes is intended to punish the Revolutionary Guard forces who launched the attacks that killed the U.S. service members in Jordan.
18: Fox's Mike Tobin. The Trump administration is ramping up its crackdown on migrant truck drivers by targeting schools that give out licenses.
23: DHS released photos from the ongoing investigation saying so far roughly 75 entry-level driving training schools are suspected of fraud. The accusations include using improper driving certifications, falsifying records, and failing to properly train drivers. Transportation Secretary Sean Duffy says the department has taken more than 24,000 drivers who cannot not speak English off of the roads, four states to cancel more than 28,000 licenses issued illegally, and gotten more than 9,500 unqualified training schools off the federal registry.
18: Fox is Natalie Chuck. Ryan Fox of New Zealand survived the back nine of the Royal Burke deal and delivered the biggest putt of his life Sunday with a 12-foot birdie on the final hole to win the British Open. 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
4: Today will be another mostly sunny and hot day as temperatures will reach into the mid-90s with peak heat indexes near 100 degrees. We also have a shot of isolated thunder showers this afternoon, not expected to be severe. And just a reminder, Monday is still a First Alert 6 weather day. From the First Alert 6 Weather Center, I'm meteorologist Bo Fogle.
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0: The Glenn Beck Weekend. Glenn Beck is on.
1: Hello, America. Welcome to the Glenn Beck Program. We're glad you're here. New study out shows home prices across the U.S. are surging to all-time highs. What is causing that? Now, the administration says that's not true. They are actually coming down, and it's largely due to we are taking people and moving them out of the country. We're sending them back home. I don't know which one is true, but let's take the home prices across the U.S. are surging. Let's take that as true. What's the cause of it? What is happening? Why are more and more people turning to socialism? Because they're saying that is true, and here's the solution. So we have to learn how to speak. We have to learn how to defend capitalism and the free market. And I'm going to try to teach you how you can teach others this hour. And I want to start with a couple of stories that are in the news today, including one from a millennial who has just written a great story. Her name is Emma Camp, and she wrote a great story on X about a vintage refrigerator. And I want to get into that and then talk to you about changing the language that we all use. Otherwise, we're going to lose. So, you want to win? 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
1: Okay, so there's a story written by Emma Camp, which I just think is really, really good. She writes, capitalism is beginning a bad rap. According to one 2025 Gallup poll, only 54% of Americans have a positive view of capitalism. Note, this is why we should stop using the word capitalism and free market. More Democrats think highly of socialism, more highly than capitalism. Another survey, 2019, found that younger Americans were the least likely to have positive feelings about capitalism. Why is this happening? One underrated factor may be that many Americans don't have strictly economic definition of capitalism. When I hear capitalism, I think of an economic system where goods are distributed by markets rather than governments. I've realized now, when talking about economics online and in person, that's an unusual perspective. When many people say capitalism, they mean the status quo. Even if this status quo involves a lot of problems caused not by the free markets, but by the government regulation and cronyist intervention. This is so important. You stop using capitalism, and this is why we have to defend the free market. Because automatically it sounds like something new, because that is true. When you say capitalism, you're like, we've tried that. It doesn't work. No. And then you have to get into explain, we haven't been doing capitalism for. So take that problem away easily by saying free market. I want to talk to you about the free market, because the free market, a true free market, doesn't have a lot of the stuff that capitalism is doing right now. And that is getting in bed with the government, and you can open the conversation and they'll actually hear you. Okay. The housing market, the most obvious example of this, younger people's lives, lived experience of capitalism was one of central planning and massive shortages of the single most important item that they consume. So she's right. She's right. Why do we have a housing shortage? Let me explain the housing shortage in a way that I think people can understand. Because here's what is happening. You have too many people trying to get into a house because you just introduced 15 to 20 million people. So they're looking for houses or apartments. 15 to 20 million people that we didn't plan for suddenly overnight are here and competing for a house or an apartment that you want. Let me explain it this way. Let's say you wanted to go to watch, I don't know, the United States soccer team play, I don't know, Peru. And it was going to happen in Los Angeles. And you're like, I want to go. And I've been to Los Angeles before. The hotels are expensive, but they're not crazy. But all of a sudden, you notice that weekend, the prices are outrageously expensive on hotels. And you're like, capitalism, they're just greedy. No, why did the price go up? The price went up because now you have not only people from, you know, the area coming in, but you're bringing people from all over the world. All the people from Peru that want to come in, they need a hotel too. So you've just now doubled the amount of hotels that you normally have and the city is built for. And you've got people from all over the world and everybody wants one. And so what happens is you either feel ripped off because this hotel just took advantage of us because they were so expensive. Yes, because there was a shortage of supply. Or you end up being an hour and a half away in a crappy hotel. And you're like, I paid so much money and I was staying at this. I mean, there was a hooker right at the door. Okay. The ticket of the game was so expensive. Yes, because people, so many people all over the world want to go and buy that ticket. That's how it works. And there's there's nothing wrong with any of that. There's no cronyism involved in that. That's just how it works. And that's what's happening with your home. You've just brought 20 million people in. And so they're all competing for the same apartment or the same home. So she writes in this article, recently a video went viral showing the inside of a 1958 GE refrigerator. The appliance restorer behind the camera started the video by declaring they just don't build things like they used to. And then he shows off some unusual features like rotating shelves. Just about all the commentators or the commenters seem to think the reason modern refrigerators aren't as nice as the one in the video is because, guess, capitalism. They made everything worse while making everything more expensive. Okay. More than 46,000 likes on that comment. Another comment with thousands of likes declared capitalism is literally built on the premise that things are not reliable. What? This particular fridge, she writes, was almost certainly far more expensive than a comparable appliance today. While I couldn't track down the price for that exact model, I did find an ad for a similar-looking refrigerator in 1958 in the Sears catalog. That refrigerator was listed at $399.95. See, you can't buy a refrigerator for $330. Yeah, okay, but in today's dollars, that's $4,600. A quick internet search reveals that most refrigerators today are much less expensive than that. Then Wirecutter, a product review website, made a list of the best refrigerators on the market earlier this year. Only one of them came within $1,000 of the 1958 refrigerator's price tag. If you're looking to drop $4,600 on a fridge for the same reason, you'll end up buying a luxury product. A similarly priced smart fridge is nearly 10 cubic feet larger than the 1958 one. It has a built-in ice maker, including a setting for making clear cocktail spheres, a special viewing window, and a drawer with a chilled wine setting. If that doesn't convince you that appliances today are better than their mid-century counterparts, modern refrigerators are also much more energy efficient. And contrary to the complaints that modern appliances are built to break, the longevity of our refrigerators has barely budged in 30 years. In 1990, 38.2% of family refrigerators were more than 10 years old. In 2020, it was 35.1. The median American looking to buy a refrigerator today is better off than his grandfather in the 1950s. The appliances themselves are cheaper, they're better, and he himself is richer, so it takes him fewer hours of work to be able to afford an equivalent expense. Competition from imports and technological innovation, both hallmarks of free market capitalism, are why our appliances are bigger and better than they once were. Capitalism, as it turns out, isn't why you can't have cool vintage refrigerators. It's why many of us can afford a refrigerator in the first place. In 1950, about 20% of homes didn't have a refrigerator. Do you know anybody who has a home that doesn't have a refrigerator today? When capitalism is an all-purpose scapegoat for any problem, it's easy to take for granted America's considerable material abundance. In this case, the problem seems to be more about the fact that vintage appliances look cool than anything else, plus a mistaken belief that the modern refrigerator just doesn't last as long. The status quo is far from perfect. Young Americans are facing real affordability problems, most obviously in the form of

0: I'll explain. But first, let me take a quick break. And then I want to talk to you about, take one guy. He's in his, let's say, early 20s. You know this person. First real job, watching his rent go up 8% while his raise comes in at 3%. His dad worked one job, raised 3 kids on it. And he does the math and it doesn't add up. And he's like, wait, this is not what I was promised. The deal has changed. Okay. So you know that person. Let me talk about them here in just a second.
1: You know, the host does have to pee every now and then. Glenn Beck will be right back.

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3: So let's say this 20-something that we all know, they're in their early 20s, first real job, they can't make ends meet, they can't find a job, they've been promised you just keep your nose to the grindstone, you get good grades, blah, blah, blah, and it all, and then everything has changed. They're thinking clearly. This 20-something knows there's a real problem here, and there is. And the people that they say of their peer group in, let's say, college, they say, man, I can't make ends meet. And they're like, I know this system sucks. And then they all start talking about how this system and capitalism is bad. And then somebody in the group, or maybe a professor, is pushing Karl Marx, and everybody who came after Marx, such as Zoran Mamdani or AOC. And they tell them, they reinforce the system is the problem. The whole thing needs to be replaced. And that makes sense. Because what are we talking about? We're talking about capitalism. And they already associate capitalism with something that has failed. And perception is reality. That's the most important thing. Read Positioning Battlefield or Battleground of Your Mind. It came out in the 80s. And it was about the Cold Wars. And it's true. And it's something that I struggled with a long time ago. Perception is reality. Got to change perception. Got to change perception. Well, yeah, but you better know what you're doing because it's reality. It's not just the way people be. It's reality to them. Okay. And they're responding to something that is true. And if you deny it, you're never going to get past it. The wealthy do have more political power than the rest of us. Okay. They do. The big businesses do. Markets crash and they take people's houses down with them. Some things do feel wrong in the way we price things, shoes, a kidney, a vote, medicine. And we have to give real answers for those things. So I want to talk about where that road actually goes with specifics. Slogans are how you get people to stop listening. On that road, one entity replaces the market. It decides what gets made, who makes it, who gets it. And the pitch is there are not going to be any more rich people. There's no more billionaires, no more exploitation, no more accidents of birth deciding your life. The problem with that pitch is information. When you have millions of people buying and selling every day, the price is what tells the story. Beef gets expensive in Chicago.

0: Okay, people are complaining about beef prices. What does that do? That tells the rancher in Nebraska, he knows, raise more cattle, you know, make it cheaper. But he can't if the government is on top of him and they haven't stopped monopolies, or they're making it more and more difficult to raise more cattle. Okay. Bread runs short in one city. Grain moves in from three states over. It's a signal system that runs 24 hours a day. Nobody designed it, and it mostly works, okay, without anybody above it. When one entity replaces all of that with a plan, the signal is lost. And when you lose the signal, they don't know that a village is starving until the village is almost dead, okay? This has happened over and over again. Ukraine, 1932. Stalin's plan for the farm was simple. Seize the grain. They set the quotas, and if he didn't make it, they shot the farmer who resisted. Well, they say between 3 and 5, it could be as high as 7 or 8 million people starved in Ukraine in 1 year. That was the breadbasket. 1 year, it's the breadbasket of all of Europe. Stalin comes in, puts in his planned centralized policies, and they starve to death in a year. China, 1958 to 1962. Mao tells the peasant farmers, you got to melt your farm tools down to make steel, because they had to have steel. Well, the crops now are rotting in the fields because they don't have anything. They don't have any machinery to get it. Somewhere between 15 and 45 million people died between 1958 and 1962 in 4 years. Why? Well, we don't know the exact number because the regime never counted because it didn't care about the people. Cambodia, 1975, Pol Pot emptied the cities in a weekend. Anyone who wore glasses was suspected of being an intellectual, and they all had to die. And if you don't think that's possible, you haven't been looking around. 1.5 million people out of a population of 7 were worked to death or shot in 4 years. That's the old history. Let me give you some new history on when people replace that signal with a hand, a centralized hand. Venezuela, 1998. They elected Hugo Chavez. Fair election. Oil-rich country, richer per person than Brazil, richer than most of its neighbors, only behind us in the Western Hemisphere. Chavez and then Maduro took over the oil company, then took over the food distribution, and they set the policies and the prices by decree. By 2017, the average Venezuelan had lost 19 pounds. They were eating the zoo animals. In peacetime, the shelves were empty, the money was worthless, roughly 7 million people, close to a quarter of the country, left the country. They walked to Colombia. They boated to Trinidad. They lined up outside the U.S. consulates in Ecuador. The country still has the largest proven oil reserves in the world. Have you seen the price of oil? Cuba, 65 years in, same story, smaller scale. 2021, tens of thousands of Cubans marched in the streets. Biggest protest since the revolution in 2021. Do you know how they stopped those protests? Beatings and arrests. 2 years after, more Cubans have left the aisle than the boat lift in 1994, the rafter crisis. When you subsidize the housing and you ration the food and you jail the doctors, this is what you get. You get young people on a boat. North Korea, look at the satellite photos at nighttime. Completely dark, except a little pinprick. You know who lives there? The elites. Okay? One side runs the market, and the other side runs a plan. And that's why millions of people, over 100 million people, have died from communism in the last 120 years. Now, let me explain how we present that to people next.
1: Glenn Beck. We'll be back.
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21: News on Carmen Roberts. The death toll of U.S. soldiers killed in action since Friday in the Iran war rises to 4. U.S. military found the remains of the missing soldier in Jordan, where 2 others died in Iran's attacks on Friday.
22: Iran has menaced the base in Jordan and other bases in their neighboring countries with drones and missiles. Most are intercepted, but on Friday, one got through the defenses in Jordan.
21: Fox's Mike Tobin in Tel Aviv. The 4th U.S. service member died in Iraq during a controlled detonation of a downed Iranian drone. Republican Congressman Michael McCaul tells Fox News what's next.
23: The military is going to move in, take out their launch pads, take out their ability to send Shahed drones to hit tankers, the missiles.
21: And Spain wins the FIFA World Cup championship, defeating Argentina 1-0. 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

0: So I want to talk to you again about continuing the conversation. This is something that's going to evolve over the next few months. I think we're going to be talking about communists for a while now. And we have to know who our audience is, who we're trying to talk to, and then not just run it all into just bumper stickers. Okay. Communist. Nobody's going to react to that. You know how they're going to react to that? The same way when somebody calls you a racist. Fine, whatever. Ooh, I'm a racist. It has no meaning anymore. Communism has no meaning anymore. Okay? We have been saying communist forever. Ever. And to a lot of people, that is, I've heard them cry wolf about communism 1,000 times. People are not necessarily communists. Not everybody is a communist. Let me give you three categories of what I think people are going through right now, especially if they're under 30 and maybe under 40. I don't know. But I think there are three categories. There is the valid, disillusioned person that has real grievance, that is looking at things and like, I worked hard. I did everything I was supposed to, and I can't afford a house and a reasonable house. I can't afford to start a family. I can't find a job. And it's all because of capitalism. No, some of it is about crony capitalism. But again, nobody listens. Nobody listens. And so they're not communists. They don't want gulags. They don't want millions dead. They don't understand. And no one's talking to them except the, quote, socialists, who are now finding out in the study I told you about yesterday, about 51% of the DSA, they're communists, self-acclaimed communists. And there's a big difference between a socialist and a communist. And so you have the disillusioned who are just trying to figure things out. And then they start listening to socialists. And they don't realize 51% of the people that are behind this are communists. And if they do, they may not even know what communists are, what they've done. They don't know the history because they've never been taught. That's the second category. They start to become socialists, but they still are just, they're looking, they actually believe in the utopia. They believe this will make things better. Okay. And then there's the third category, the category that actually are killers and thieves and communists. Okay, because once you know you're a communist and you declare it and you know what that means, well, then I put you in a separate category. But the first two categories, the majority of people that we're talking about who are voting for socialists, they have no idea. They have no idea. So we can't just yell communist because they're not going to listen. Okay. And I don't want a better insult. I want a better word. I want something you can point to. You know, something that fair-minded people can't just wave away because I don't know what's in their heart, okay? But I want them to know, and I want to be able to describe what their policies that they are claiming they're for, what it does. So let me take you back to Paris in 1850. 2 years earlier, 1848, a couple of Germans publish a little pamphlet, you know the one. And in the middle of it, one of these Germans, Karl Marx, does the thing his followers today will not do. He tells you plainly what it's all for. The whole theory, he writes, boils down to a single sentence: the abolition of private property. I don't think any of these people who are young socialists want to get rid of their cell phone, their house, their car, whatever it is. But that's what it actually is. It boils down to the abolition of private property. That's his goal in his words, okay? So Marx names the goal, but it takes a Frenchman, believe it or not, to name the machine, and it's Bastiat. Bastiat is a member of the French Assembly. 1848, he has front row seats to socialism's very first live experiment, okay? France is deciding it's going to guarantee every man a job paid for by taking from men who already have a job. And he watches it start, and then he watches it quickly break. In 1850, he now has TB, and he writes this book called The Law. It's a little book. You should get it. And he hands us a phrase that we don't use, and he calls it legal plunder. He chose those two words really carefully. Plunder, what does that mean? It means taking something that isn't yours. And we know that's wrong. We teach that as kids. You don't take that. That's not yours. And we build prisons for it. But Bastiat noticed something funny, and we've talked about this before. When one man does it, we call it robbery, and we lock him up. But when somebody who wears the robes of government does it, a bill, a program, a vote, we call it justice. And we hold a ribbon cutting for it. Same act, same taking of something that doesn't belong on to you. You're taking it from somebody else. But you just put on a robe, so you're not a criminal. So what's the best tool in this fight? It's a test. You want to know if a law is plunder? Don't argue the label, okay? Just look at it. Does it take from some people what belongs to them and hand it to people it doesn't belong to? Does it let one citizen do to another through the government what he'd be arrested for doing himself? That's the whole test. Could you do that yourself? If the answer is no, because you'd go to prison for it, then you can't assign that. You don't have the right to do it, so you cannot assign that right to the government. Okay? That's the whole test. And notice what it's not. What it's not is you're a bad person. You're a communist. Do you own a Che poster? None of that. It's just a mechanism. You run it on a policy, and the policy passes or it fails. You can roll your eyes at the name, but not the test, okay? You can't roll your eyes at a mechanism. So here's the new vocabulary, as I see it. And I'd be interested in talking to anybody else who has a better idea, but I think we need to redefine a few things. First, four words, and I'll show you why each one's work. First, the machine itself, the politics of plunder. You use this for the act, the transfer, the seizure, the confiscation that's dressed up as compassion. It's the politics of plunder. It's the politics of thievery, okay? Theft. It works because it drags the fight off of feelings and off of the field of politics and into facts. You're not accusing anybody of secret ideology. You're not pointing and saying, look, there's a bunch of communists. What you're pointing to is what this proposed law would do in daylight. And say, let's run the test on that, because this seems like the politics of plunder, the politics of thievery, of theft. Second, the men who run it, they're not politicians. They're confiscators. The confiscation class. This one works because it defines a man by what he does, not by what he feels. Well, he's a dirty commie. No, his job is to confiscate those things that are not his. I can't see his heart. I can see your voting record. Are you voting for the confiscators? A confiscator is anybody whose answer to every problem on God's green earth is the same. Take more from somebody else, not me, but from somebody else, and let the state decide who deserves it. You're confiscating property. Now, you know, I don't have to prove that person loves Stalin. I only have to show you that his hand is in somebody else's pocket. The third is the worldview underneath all of this, and that's the taker's creed, the thieves' creed. There are only two ways to get things in the world. There's just two. You can make it, you can grow it, you can trade for it, you can earn it, and that's the maker's way. Or you can take it. Whether it's you just being a thief or you've just given a right that you don't have yourself and you've given that to the government and you've given it to a guy with a badge and you call that taking, that thievery, fairness. Now it's really simple to see and none of it is political. Okay. Let me give you this. A guy spends all summer raising a chicken. He feeds it. He sits up at night guarding it from the fox. He's built a fence around it. He bought the food. He frets over it like it's family because it's feeding his family. And then his neighbor, who raised nothing, didn't do anything all summer, risked nothing, lost no sleep, sends some guy that he has hired over to your house and cuts the chicken in half and says, I'm taking half the bird. You're like, wait, what? It's compassionate. No, it's theft. You don't have a right to do that. It says the man who produced is suspect and the man who redistributes it is holy. That's insanity. Say the inversion out loud and people will feel it, because everybody listening knows in his bones the difference between earning and taking. And here's the fourth one, the quietest, maybe the cruelest one, the architects of dependency. Because this is where the road ends. Plunder. If you take from the maker long enough, what does he do? And this is where communism fails all the time. What happens? You take from somebody who's a maker long enough, what do? They either, if they can, get out of your country, or they just stop making. Because why am I doing it? Why? Half or everything that I own, I can't own any property anymore. I don't have anything that's mine. Why am I doing anything? I'll just stand in line with everybody else. You feed the taker long enough. You feed them. They forget how to feed themselves. So you didn't rescue the poor man. You built the poor man. You designed him. And here's what's really nefarious about this. You designed him to need you forever. You've just made, you would be arrested if you did this in business. You've just made a permanent client, a permanent patron, both of them mistaking the chain for a gift. You've just enslaved them and they're thanking you for it. Now your neighbor who votes for every bit of this, is he a monster? No, he's not dreaming of the gulag. He sees a sick kid or a broke grandmother or a man who just lost his job and thinks, you know, the strong should help the weak. And they ought to. That instinct is one of the best things about humans. That's what Jesus teaches us, okay? That you share. Jesus never taught that you take. You share. But watch what the machine does with a good intention once you feed into it. And it's a number. It's actually a number from a graveyard. Scholars put together something called Every Home Should Have This Book. It's called The Black Book of Communism. And it counted the last, all of the dead of the last century's communist regimes. And it lands somewhere between 94 million and north of 100 million human beings. Russia, China, Cambodia, North Korea, Cuba, 100 million. Now, how do you kill 100 million people? It's easy. It starts with a lie. They died from a mechanism. Run all the way to the end. Because the moment you grant the state can take from anyone to give to anyone else, you've torn down the only fence that ever protected a human being. A line around what is his. Once that fence is down, there's no logical place to stop. Not his property, not his farm, not his church, not his speech. Not, in the end, his life. The confiscators always start with your wallet because it's the easiest thing to justify what they're doing. But the wallet was never the prize. The wallet is just the first thing over the fence. So I'd like to suggest we put the word communist down, or at least use it sparingly. The more we use that word, it's worn out, and they know it. Pick up the test instead. Next time they roll out a program, don't shout communist. Ask a question out loud. Does this take from somebody what was his and hand it to somebody else that it never belonged to? If it does, you don't have to guess at the heart or argue politics. You know what you're looking at. You're looking at the confiscators. And now you have a new word that they actually have to think about and not just laugh off or roll their eyes. It's not a slur. It's truth. Back in a minute.
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0: I see these people who are still celebrating Charlie Kirk's death. And I, for one, I don't want to be a part of that. If that was my crew, I'd feel a little, I think, like Gandhi felt. You know, Gandhi starved himself, went on a hunger strike. It wasn't against the government. It was about his own people. He was like, if this is who you're going to be, if you want violence, I have nothing to do with it. And I'd rather starve myself to death than be a part of you. And until they finally gave up all of their violence, he was like, I'm not going to eat. Please, you're going to die. I'm not going to. I'm going to, if I die, that's fine. I'm not going to stop until all the violence stops. And his people finally stopped the violence. It was his own people. Kind of feel that way. Now, I mean, I could go on a hunger strike, but it'll be a long time before there's any threat of my death. It'd be a very long time before there was any threat of that. So I don't know if it would make the same kind of impact, you know, that Gandhi made. And honestly, I will tell you, I could start it at noon, but by 4 o'clock, I'd be like, you know what? I guess, I mean, the violence isn't that bad, is it? I'm really hungry right now.
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23: Four U.S. service members have died. I'm Carmen Roberts, Fox News. U.S. military recovers the body of the soldier missing in Jordan after Iran struck that base Friday night. Two other soldiers were killed in action during that night, and now we are learning that a fourth soldier died yesterday in Iraq. Fox's Alex Hogan has more from Washington.
24: Central Command says that that service member was killed Saturday. That was during a controlled detonation of an unexploded ordnance in northern Iraq from a downed one-way Iranian attack drone, and it follows yesterday's announcement that two U.S. service members had died, one went missing, and four were evacuated to Jordanian hospitals after that Iranian missile and drone attack on a base in Jordan on Friday. U.S. forces today carried out their eighth consecutive night of attacks on Iran. This as Iran continues to carry out its own strikes, and today Jordan's armed forces say that they shot down three Iranian missiles, and the U.S. embassy there in Jordan has warned Americans today to refrain from traveling to the airport or to the seaport.
23: Iran's supreme leader has reportedly left Iran. The Times of Israel cites Saudi media in reporting that Mujtaba Khamenei left the country, although Tehran has not confirmed that. Khamenei was not seen in public since taking power after his father's death on the first day of the war in February. Spain wins the FIFA World Cup championship. The team absolutely dominated the match in possession and shots attempts and defeated defending champs Argentina in extra time.
25: We started the final 15-minute period of this World Cup final, and Ferran Torres, who had been sent on as a substitute, scored that goal.
23: That is Fox's Jonathan Hunt in East Rutherford, New Jersey. Argentina did play much of the second half with only 10 players as Enzo Fernandez was sent off after getting two yellow cards. 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
31: Today will be another mostly sunny and hot day as temperatures will reach into the mid-90s with peak heat indexes near 100 degrees. We also have a shot of isolated thundershowers this afternoon, not expected to be severe. And just a reminder, Monday is still a First Alert 6 weather day. From the First Alert 6 Weather Center, I'm meteorologist Bo Fogle.
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2: Oh, man, I got to tell you, when the media's on it, they're on it. There's no hiding from the media, I'll tell you that right now. Apparently, child marriage is up all across the world, and especially in Asia and the Pacific. That's weird. Wonder what could be causing child marriages on the rise. Well, don't you worry. The press is on it, and is climate change. All right. Well, I got a few things to say about that and so much more coming up in just a minute, so stand by. You've heard me talk about Rough Greens and the Jumpstart Trial Bag. Well, Dr. Black has outdone himself with the Rough Greens 90-Day Challenge. 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They're built every day, one bowl at a time. 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

0: was 15 when she married a man she had never, ever met. Cyclone Ramal ripped through her camp in the Bangladesh, Cox Bazar region, killing her family and her family's chickens and ducks, which were the source of both the food and the income. Runa's mother, who had become the sole income earner after her husband died a year earlier, needed a way to support Runa. So she had no choice but to arrange a marriage. Okay. All right. Okay. That's a little different because, first of all, Runa was 17. But they say now child marriage is a global problem across cultures and religions.
1: Is it? Is it?
0: It's often inherently linked to gender inequality, poverty, food insecurity, and social norms and practices, including family honor. Okay. There's one religion that kind of sticks out here, but don't worry about that. No. Climate change is now believed to be a leading contributor to the most frequent, the more frequent and younger nuptials. So when you're 12, it's probably because of climate change. Mm-hmm. Now, there is another source that keeps coming to mind. I can't remember what it is, but it's right on the tip of my tongue, but I can't think of what it is. Now, let me give you another story. Almost half of Muslim Americans support the terror group Hamas. Gosh, it makes me think of that other story. I'm like, what is the other one that is so embracing of child marriage? I can't put my finger. Anyway, half of Muslim Americans now support Hamas. That is great, right? 44% of Muslim American respondents express a favorable opinion of the terror group Hamas, compared to the 17% of black Protestants and 4% of white evangelical Protestants, 8% of Catholics. Meanwhile, only 26% of Muslim Americans had a favorable view of the Israeli people, compared to 74% of white evangelical Protestants, 51% of Catholics, and 55% of black Protestants. Survey was met with disgust by many prominent Muslims online. Of course. My gosh. These people that want to say that they support. You know why they're supporting Hamas? Climate change, right? I'm sure it's climate change. She was speaking in Detroit. But it's going viral again. Here is Rashida Tlaib at the People's Conference for Palestine. Listen to this.
2: Look at this room. We ain't going anywhere.
0: Yeah.
2: Political structures that I have to work in, that we all are surrounded by, was built on slavery and genocide and rape and oppression. Real change. My. In Congress, it comes from the streets. It comes from all of us mobilizing and seizing the power to resist and fight back.
0: Yeah.
2: That is the compass in this country.
0: Yeah. Now, wait a minute. Hang on just a second. I gotta understand this. Wait a minute. So the system was built on slavery and genocide and oppression, but they're now in Congress, and the power doesn't come from the system. It comes from the people. Wow, that's weird. It's weird that the same system that comes from the people is somehow or another the system of oppression. Huh. Okay, all right. Well, whatever. So we've got the Islamic, Detroit Conference for Palestine. I'm sure there's no supporters there for child marriage. I'm sure there's nothing there going on at all. By the way, the Minnesota Board of Pardons The Minnesota Board of Pardons has pardoned a child sex offender. Minnesota. What else is going on in Minnesota? I can't think of it. Huh. Anyway, sexual conduct in the first degree for abuse of a female minor. And he's, she was 10, but no big deal. I mean, let's get him out of prison right away. You know what I mean? We can't have those kind of people in prison. What are you doing? Have you considered climate change? Here's Marco Rubio on Michigan shielding child sex abusers from deportation. Listen to Rubio, cut 5.
3: Convicted sex offender and a foreign national was shielded from deportation by the governor of Minnesota. Laotian national Tu Li Vang was convicted of repeatedly sexually abusing a 10-year-old girl in the state of Minnesota. He even tried to pay his victim for her silence, and he called his heinous crimes a minor thing. Just days before this foreign sex offender was scheduled to be deported, Tim Walz, the governor, issued him a pardon, setting him free to once again endanger the children of America. Well, this week, I revoked his legal status in the United States. And as a result, federal agents took him into custody. And as of today, he has been removed from the United States. Because of our action, this foreign criminal will never pose a threat to any American ever again. Americans must never be forced by their elected leaders to live alongside foreign sex criminals who have no right to begin with to reside in our country. This administration will always stand with the American people and defend them from violent criminals.
0: Violent criminals who are only violent towards 10-year-olds because of climate change. I want to just point that out. Why doesn't everybody see that? It's climate change, man. How can you possibly miss that? There's nothing to see here. There is absolutely nothing going on. All right, more in just a second.
4: Glenn Beck is back after this.

0: I think about Providence often these days, the idea that we're stewards of our families, our communities, our own safety. The founders understood this. It's woven into the fabric of who we are as Americans. And I want to share something with you. It's called Byrna, B-Y-R-N-A, and it's changed how I think about personal protection. Here's the thing. Most people assume self-defense is complicated. You need training, licensing, you know, government approval. But Byrna is legal in all 50 states. No permit, no background check. Because your right to protect your family shouldn't require anyone's permission. The range on this is 60 feet. That's not pepper spray distance. That's real distance. It gives you time to think, to move, to get your family safe. It's simple enough that anyone can use it, anyone. And it's built in Fort Wayne, Indiana, right here in America, in American hands, American craftsmanship. And that matters to me, and I think it matters to you. I'm not here to scare you. I'm here to tell you being prepared isn't paranoia. It's love. It's what we do for the people that you do anything for. So go to Byrna, BYRNA.com/Glenn.
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0: Time is just going by so fast. 2 years ago, I published my first young adult fiction novel called Chasing Embers. Never done a young fiction novel before. Charted in New

0: my way of trying to cut through all of the headlines and get to the principles and the patterns so you feel empowered to actually do something, you know, other than just, you know, doom scroll every day. And so we committed ourselves to telling you the stories that really matter and the ones that matter yesterday, the ones that are going to really matter tomorrow. Because it's stories that cut through the noise. That's the thing that we have really lost. We've lost the ability to tell the story. I don't know if you heard Michaela, who is the co-author of Chasing Embers. We were talking about the process of making this audiobook. And we work with some amazing artists. And, you know, I don't know. It might be accurate to say the artsy fartsy crowd is not usually the biggest Glenn Beck fans. It's not usually where I go and like, hey, everybody. And I'm popular in those rooms, you know, pretty left leaning group. And some of the people were worried about being. We actually had several people turn us down. Really good people turn us down. Well, I won't be associated with that. Okay. Because I guess I'm, you know, a fascist, racist, Christian nationalist or something like that. But we had some people who said, okay, but I really don't want my name associated with any of this. I mean, all the way, I mean, from the smallest to the biggest involved in this thing. And they're like, okay, whatever, fine. Once they finish the book, the audiobook, it is so good. The story changed their mind. By the time the book was finished, they were all proud to be part of it. They were like, sign me up. Can I do this again? Because the story is what cut through the noise. It cut through all of the political tribalism because it's a story about who we are as Americans. You know, the adventure we have on as Americans. And I get a bad name all the time. Glenn Beck is trying to hypnotize our kids. Glenn Beck is just trying to fill them with all this baloney about our history. Really? Because I just had high-functioning adults who are really pretty smart, who are all lefties out here in California, that helped us put this whole thing together. They didn't want anything to do with it beforehand. When it was over, they were like, this is great. Can I do the next one? It's story. There is so much content fighting for our attention right now. We can't let go of the stories because that's who we are and what we have to teach our kids. Chasing Embers, it's an audiobook you don't want to miss. You can find it now at glennbeck.com/chasingembers. Get the audiobook. It's really, really good. You're really going to love it. Also, some of the things that are new on Torch, we have the Fifth Amendment song and the study guide. We also have the Golden Door with the Q&A for the Torch insiders. We have my midway speech, which is really good. The Kufi speech, which is good. I was speaking at Freedom Fest. Not so good. I don't know if we need to put that speech up. It was not... Did you put it up, Ricky?
1: For some reason, that got lost in my inbox.
0: Darn it. Really, did it? Yeah. I mean, I was just like, I'm sure it's fine.
1: I actually didn't hear. I didn't hear how it went.
0: Oh, everybody I was with said it went well. But what are they going to say? You know, they were all like, yeah, it went well. And I was like, oof.
1: We are paid to tell you it went well.
0: Yeah, I know. That's exactly right. You pay what I pay you. To say whatever I need to hear for the time. I know that. I know that. No, I get the exact opposite from you guys, and I appreciate that. But so all kinds of stuff new on the Torch now. Do I need to teach my kids the Sixth Amendment? Do I need to teach my kids the Bill of Rights? Tell me what the Sixth Amendment is. Tell me what it is. Just off the top of your head, what's the Sixth Amendment? If you know, then you're probably doing a pretty good job with your kids. Do they know? Ask them. Hey, what's the Sixth Amendment? The what? The Sixth what? Is that a movie? Most kids, I mean, I've been doing a lot of teaching of history lately, and I am shocked at the number of adults who I will say, you know, not this, but almost this. Well, you know who Hitler was, right? They'll be like, name sounds familiar. Like, oh my gosh, what? Really? We don't know our history. We have to learn our history. And Torch will help you do that with your whole family. And also, where are we on the... Do I have time to play this now, Sarah? Where are we on the American story? Play the American story. This is episode 13 of the American story. Andrew Jackson versus John Quincy Adams.

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1: 7 o'clock in the morning, May 30th, 1806. Jackson and Dickinson face each other. 24 feet apart, pistols loaded. Jackson, playing it cool, or maybe strategic, lets Dickinson fire first. The shot cracks the air, slamming into Jackson's chest, lodging near his heart. Blood begins to soak his shirt, running down into his boot. But Jackson steadies himself, levels his pistol. Click. The hammer catches halfway. He recocks, aims again, and fires. Dickinson is struck in the abdomen and crumples to the ground. By sundown, he's dead. Jackson walks away. That bullet remained buried in his chest for the rest of his life. Later, he boasts to a friend,
2: "If he had shot me through the brain, sir, I should still have killed him."
1: It would not be Jackson's last duel, nor the last time he would take a bullet in one. Violence shadowed his entire life. The statesman, John Quincy Adams, and the duelist, Andrew Jackson, both born in the same year, 1767. Two sides of the same wild American coin, one modeled by books and diplomacy, the other by war and frontier grit. These two men are on a collision course, moving slowly but inevitably toward an election that will redefine power, politics, and the presidency itself.
0: You know, I knew I didn't like Andrew Jackson, and I had some reasons. I had no idea how much I dislike Andrew Jackson. He's really not a good guy. I really don't like him. And my favorite president now is John Quincy Adams. The more you learn about John Quincy Adams, I think he's one of the best presidents we've ever had. Or at least, I shouldn't say that. He's one of the best people I think I've ever seen in politics. He keeps his character from, I mean, when he's like 13 years old, he goes over to Paris with his father, and is trying to get, you know, Americans, to get the French to support our American Revolution. Then his dad is like, "You know what? You're 14. Go to Russia and work for this guy." And he does for a while. And he just serves his whole life. He's the guy who actually saves us from, you know, the English and the French getting involved in picking the wrong side for the Civil War. All of this you'll find with our series now. You can check it out now. Make sure you get it. It's The American Story, The Birth of Political Warfare. Do I have time to play this here, Sarah? Because this is the story that we're talking about. Here's political factions and fights. It's part of the American system, been there for a long time. I don't know if you know the election of 1824, but John Quincy Adams and Andrew Jackson, oh my gosh. It was Jackson losing to John Quincy Adams, who I think is one of the best presidents ever. It was Jackson's loss that actually created the Democratic Party. And America hasn't been the same ever since. Congratulations on that, you know, founding father of Andrew Jackson, Democrats. I mean, it just keeps getting worse. The more you look into their history, it just gets worse and worse and worse. Hey, join our education movement with The Insider. 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
22: We started the final 15-minute period of this World Cup final, and Ferran Torres, who had been sent on as a substitute, scored that goal.
20: 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An update from CENTCOM after Iranian attacks killed U.S. service members in Jordan.
23: The remains of that third missing U.S. service member have been recovered, so you're talking about three people killed by that strike. And another unfortunate incident. Service members were disposing of the explosives in an Iranian attack drone with a controlled explosion. Something went wrong, and another U.S. service member was killed.
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0: I am so concerned about what is going on in our society. I'm watching both my kids, who are now in their 20s, with people their age, and they keep coming back with just with crazy things, just crazy things. You know, Jews run the world. Thank God my kids aren't saying it, but they hear it all the time. Yeah, I know they do. And, you know, climate change is responsible for child marriages going up, too. That's just the way it is, kids. It's just the way it is. How do I teach my kids? Maybe I'll learn something and be able to share it with you. Because if my kids don't know it, I mean, and they do, they're just swimming in this sea that is so crazy, anti-American, anti-capitalism, hates the Jews. Gosh, I can't. Can I, you know what, let me address something on this. The Jews control the world, the banks, the media, the governments. It's all run by a shadow group of people, just a single group of people. All right, let me give you the courtesy if you believe some of that. Let me just give you the courtesy if, let me take the strongest version of, you know, what pulls people towards this and show you where the lines are crossed here. Here's the part with something real in it. People look around and they see that power is not answering to them, okay? That's where a lot of this is coming from. They see banks bailed out while mainstream gets the bill. And, you know, and mom and dad were put out on the street. They see a media that says the same thing all the time at the same time. They see Hollywood. And, you know, this is not. And then they notice something, because it's true, that some in those world, the Jewish names show up more often than, you know, the 0.2% the world would predict, okay? And there's something, that's not an accident. There's, somebody's pulling the strings for those guys. And once you have the villain, then everything else just snaps in place and you don't have to worry about it. And the world just feels like it makes sense, because I could just blame the, and I understand the hunger for blaming somebody. That hunger is real. Grievance is real. But let me try to explain, so you can explain it to your kids, how this all just falls apart here. Let's start with the smoking gun, the over-representation, okay? Jews, they're all in the banking industry. Okay, why is that, do you suppose? If you travel at all and you learn history and you see the Jewish ghettos all over Europe, you start to ask yourself, what was life like back then? Because they were banned from owning any land. Okay. Christian Europe said no Jew can own any land. You couldn't get into any of the guilds. So you weren't masons or anything else. They were locked out of almost every respectable trade, which left them to deal with the one thing nobody else was permitted to do: lend money at interest. So that forced people, it forced this group of people, because they couldn't do anything else, to lend with interest. And then they get the label of, you just love money. You're just, you know, you're users. You're involved in usury, and you're loaning money out in the bank. Well, yeah, because that, you wouldn't let us do anything else. Hollywood. Why is there an over-representation in Hollywood? Because the established industries wouldn't hire immigrants. And the one thing about Jewish people is they're entrepreneurial. Okay. And so they went and they created a brand new industry that nobody else had claimed yet. That's not the fingerprint of conspiracy. That's the scar tissue of persecution. It's the opposite of power. It's what people do when every other door is bolted but one. And if you just look at the numbers, just do math by itself, the cabal story dies with arithmetic immediately. There are fewer than 16 million Jews on the planet of 8 billion people. 0.2% in America, under 2%. Let's just do the math here. So you're telling me now that 0.2% of the entire human race is secretly running every government, every bank, every newsroom, every movie studio, across every rival language, across all borders, all nationalities, for generations, and has never once been caught? I mean, that is honestly, that's not a theory of power. That's a magic spell. That's what that is. And if you look for the contradictions, this is the tell. Every bit of propaganda, all the same propaganda that blames the Jews for being arch capitalists. They run the world, you know. They're making all the money. They're the greedy bankers. At the same time, they're also the masterminds of communism, the thing that was invented to destroy capitalism. So, wait. They're the puppets of Wall Street and the Kremlin at the same time? Can't happen. Can't happen. Both cannot be true. But the evidence is just whatever you already hate with a Jewish face stapled on it. That's all it is. You know, it's amazing when you start to do your homework on some of this stuff, which we have to do, because you might not think this matters. It does. It is the canary in the coal mine for every civilization that dies out. This is the canary. And the canary's about to die. And we're still in the cave. We're still in the mine. But it has a birth certificate. So let me take you to this. The master text, the one that every version traces back, you know, all of these things trace right back to the protocols of the elders of Zion. Well, first of all, it's a forgery. It's not even disputed. It's not controversial at all. It is proven. It's a documented forgery cooked up. I mean, you want to go ahead and base your whole life on something cooked up by the secret police of the Russian Tsar around 1903. He was frightened. Failing regime, had to blame somebody, so he comes up with this. And I mean, if it didn't make you so furious, it would be so laughable. Huge sections of it were plagiarized word for word, and it was plagiarized from a satire that was written in France in 1864. Maurice Joly, I think, is the guy who wrote it, and it's a book that had nothing to do with Jews at all. It's about the tyranny of Napoleon, and the forgers just crossed out Napoleon and wrote in the Jews. I got to get me a copy of this book, because I have the Protocols of the Elders of Zion. I have all that. I mean, it's remarkable. You know who I have? I have the, what was it? I'm trying to remember, because it's not called the Elders of the Protocols of the Elders of Zion. I can't remember, but it was published by Henry Ford years ago. 1921, a reporter for the Times of London took this text from 1864 that's about Napoleon and puts them side by side and is like, Elders of Zion, what do you think? Plagiarized from the French, a satire. But it doesn't matter, because Henry Ford had already printed 500,000 copies of it right here in America. Our museum has some of them. Nazis handed it out to their school children, and we know where the road ended. So, I guess I'm spending my breath on this because, not because the lie is offensive, although it is. It's a thought-terminating lie. Once you start going down this, and Jason was just giving the numbers, I just told you that 40% now, let me see where it is here. Jason, almost half of American Muslims, here it is, have a favorable view of Hamas. Half of Muslim Americans. That's not Islamist, although I would categorize that as an Islamist view. This is just regular Muslim Americans. 44% have a favorable view of Hamas. That is only going to get worse the more we play footsie with this. So it matters. It really, really matters. We've got to pay attention to these things. Because it's just going to continue to spread. And it's this, you know, this is the laziest trick in all of human history. It takes something real and complicated and infuriating. And it takes all of these things, the corrupt banks and the captured media and the unaccountable elites, all of them worth fighting, and replaces, you know, all of this stuff with an ancient scapegoat and lies. And it'll feel like you finally found the truth. What you've done is you've stopped looking for the truth. And every single time a society has swallowed this lie, it has not fixed a single bank. It hasn't freed one newsroom. In fact, it does the exact opposite. It finds its way into a pit, into the ground. So I'm trying to figure out ways to teach my own kids. I mean, you look, you're angry at corruption. Good. Good. You should be angry at corruption. Be angry. Name actual names. Follow the money to actual people who took it. It's harder than blaming a ghost. But it's also the only thing that ever has worked. Don't trade your real fight for an old man's poison, because they're counting on you swallowing it. Don't swallow it. You know, I look at Lindsey Graham, and one of the most amazing facts that I found, well, first of all, I didn't know the guy. And I mean that. I didn't take the time to look into his history or anything else, because it was all about politics. Once he dies, I want to know about him. And one of the greatest things I saw about him was he was, and I say this only, but remember, he's 71 and he's made, you know, what is it, $165,000 a year for a long time. And he's single, no divorces or anything else. So he's been able to keep a lot of his money, $165,000 a year. And he's made that for a long time. He was only worth, what, $1.5 or $1.4 million in the end? That's including his house and his car and everything else that he owned. You know, yes, that's a lot of money, but not for somebody who was in the Senate that long. That shows me the guy was not playing fast and loose. I mean, look at everybody else. Look at Ilhan Omar. Really? She was worth like, I don't know, $20,000, and then it was $30 million, and now she's worth, what, $10? No, that $30 million that we claimed, that was just wrong. What the hell happened there? Look at all the people that have made so much money. Maybe we should spend some time and get to know people before we just throw them into a category. Because I threw Lindsey Graham into a category. And it was because I didn't like the things that he was doing. On some of them I like. Now that I have to admit it and look at his whole record, I see his record. And I still wouldn't have voted for him. But he wasn't my enemy. All right, back in just a minute.
1: Oh, crap.
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2: 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But around here, it's still standard equipment. Glenn Beck returns in a minute.
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0: So I was just listening to Jason in with the Insiders, and he was talking about the speculation that Lindsey Graham was killed by, you know, the Russians or whatever. They didn't kill him. They didn't kill him. This is very similar to what happened to his father. He has this history in his family, and this is not an uncommon way to go. And you seem perfectly healthy, and the next thing you know, you're dead. So this was not, first of all, the Russians would not do this. especially with Alexander Dugin going on and saying, we need to do this. The last thing the Russians would do is this. They've never hit a high target like this. They would never do that because that would be war. Did you hear what Donald Trump did? He left instructions, and I'd like to know more about this, but he left instructions on what should happen if he's killed by Iranian terrorists. Well, I don't think we need instructions on that. I know what would happen if that would happen. Imagine if Russia did that. They did not kill Lindsey Graham. They didn't. It's becoming very, very dangerous to be a politician all around the world right now. That's why it was important to ask the question with Lindsey Graham, was this a hit or was this just a, was it actually just a problem with his heart? It was a problem with his heart, but it was important to rule that out because it is becoming more and more likely that if you're in politics, I have something on my mind that I haven't decided if I want to say yet. And I'm not going to say it. Just do me a favor. Please pray for the safety of our president. Pray for the safety of our president. Leave it at that.
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3: New escalations and new deaths. I'm Angelo Bavaro, Fox News. The U.S. announcing another death of a service member in addition to the discovery of remains as it launches more airstrikes at Iran in response to the killing of U.S. troops in Jordan.
5: There was that strike at the base in Jordan, and we reported that two service members had been killed and a third was missing. Well, remains have now been found, and steps are being taken for a positive identification. In northern Iraq, there was a team that was disposing of the explosives from the warhead in an Iranian attack drone. Something went wrong in that controlled explosion, and another U.S. service member was killed. The identities are being withheld out of respect for the families of the fallen. Iran has menaced that base in Jordan and other bases in the region with drones and missiles. Most are intercepted, but on Friday, one got through the defenses. Central Command says this eighth night of intensified strikes is intended to punish the Revolutionary Guard forces who launched the attacks that killed the U.S. service members in Jordan.
3: Fox's Mike Tobin. Spain beating Argentina 1-0 to win the World Cup.
6: Poro chance to cross, hooks it in. Williams battling, knocks it down.
3: Ferran Torres' first goal of this year's tournament was the goal of his life, and it put Spain back on top of the soccer world.
6: Spain, for the second time in their history, have won the World Cup!
3: Fox Sports on that call. Vice President J.D. Vance and Second Lady Usha Vance are the proud parents of a new baby. The vice president issued a statement this afternoon saying, quote, "We are excited to announce that our baby boy, Alec Neil Vance, was born this morning. Usha and the baby are happy and healthy, and our kids are overjoyed to meet their little brother." The vice president also sending thanks to the staff at Walter Reed Medical Center and the White House Medical Unit. 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
10: Today will be another mostly sunny and hot day as temperatures will reach into the mid-90s with peak heat indexes near 100 degrees. We also have a shot of isolated thundershowers this afternoon, not expected to be severe. And just a reminder, Monday is still a First Alert 6 weather day. From the First Alert 6 Weather Center, I'm meteorologist Bo Fogle.
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